0: in New Jersey. Protesters have clashed with officers all week near the facility in Newark. Legendary music mogul Clive Davis was hospitalized in New York City this week. A rep for Davis told TMZ he was suffering from an upper respiratory infection and was admitted to the hospital as a precaution. I'm Rob Martier. The Federal Reserve Bank of New York says food insecurity is on the rise nationwide. A new study shows over 3.5 million people lost their Supplemental Nutrition Assistance Program benefits between July and February. The SNAP removals came after President Trump signed his Big Beautiful Bill into law, which included stricter rules to qualify for SNAP. The Center on Budget and Policy Priorities noted some states are experiencing sharp drops in SNAP participation as they implement the sweeping changes. A United Airlines flight bound for Minneapolis diverted to Wisconsin last night after a passenger reportedly tried to breach the cockpit. Flight UA2005, which originated in Chicago, landed safely at Dane County Regional Airport near Madison to address what the airline called a security concern involving an unruly passenger. An FBI spokesman said a subject was detained and the flight continued on to its destination. California, with a strong showing when it comes to the top pizza places in the United States. Here's Jason Nathanson.
1: Three of the top five pizza places in the country are right here in California. That according to the Italian website 50 Top Pizza, which has Truly Pizza and Dana Point in the fifth spot, and two California pizzerias tied for second. Tony's Pizza Napolitana in San Francisco, and the Japanese-inspired Pizzeria Say in Los Angeles. It's Say's second year in a row at number two, and also its second year in a row behind the winner, from New York, Una Pizza Napolitana. Other California spots in the top 50, Flower House in SLO, Nardo in Huntington Beach, and Tribute Pizza in San Diego. I'm Jason Nathanson.
0: Italian authorities have banned two concerts involving U.S. rappers Kanye West and Travis Scott. The ban was announced today, and the concerts were rescheduled for July. Local officials pulled the plug on both shows, citing concerns over public order and security, including the potential for protests. Ye, formerly Kanye West, has faced several cancellations across Europe this summer over past anti-Semitic remarks. I'm Rob Martier.
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4: We got drenched last weekend, and now Mother Nature making up for it. We'll keep it dry and mostly clear overnight as we drop to 54 for your Sunday morning. Tomorrow afternoon, the nice weather continues. Highs near 77 with a lot of sunshine. Monday starts around 56, and we push it back to the upper 70s for the afternoon. That's your 9 First Warning Forecast. I'm meteorologist Mark Stitz on 55 KRC.
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6: So what now? Man, I'll bet you've asked yourself that question 100 times, because for decades, you've been doing what you have to do. 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I'm Brad Johansson, and I'm with the president and CEO, Joe Wilson III of Omega Wealth Private Capital, and you are on Wise Money. So glad you are back with us on Wise Money, Brad Johansson, along with the man who's the reason for Wise Money, the CEO, the founder, the master, the king of the throne, the large one.
7: How are you, buddy?
6: Hey, man, how are you? 844, by the way, before you answer that. 844-794-9473.
7: Well, that was easy for you to say.
6: Yeah.
7: I like this 794 wise.
6: Yes, you did.
7: There we go.
6: Do you know when Keith did the show? Because you weren't here last week.
7: That's correct.
6: Keith did a .com.
7: As you should.
6: OW Private Capital.
7: .com.
6: Yeah, Keith did that. And I thought, wow, have we morphed into different versions of the third? Joe Wilson, the third. 844-794-WISE. Glad you're here.
7: How are you, B. Joe?
6: What's new in
7: your
6: world?
7: You got a little bit of excitement. We both have.
6: We have.
7: We had it's cap and gown season. You've been to a cap and gown festivity. Yep. You're telling me about it.
8: The last of four, Braden.
7: Yeah. How many hours?
8: He had to be. I was less hours. He drove himself. Had to be there at 7:30.
7: Ooh, four. How long?
8: 5 hours.
7: It's a long time to wait to hear your name called.
8: And they just keep reiterating, this is the largest public high school in the state of Ohio. And my gosh, you get to see every bit and piece of that large
7: just
8: high
7: to,
8: school.
7: Just to absorb it.
8: But out in the Cintas Center, Colleen, you know, teaches in the middle. So she got to cap and gown and give Braden his diploma.
7: How cool is that?
8: Now, Riley and I are sitting up in the rafters.
7: And
8: we're going.
7: Taking copious notes, I hope.
8: It's in the eyes. Colleen, Mom, you need to get up.
7: Oh, Lord.
8: You need to go to the stage.
7: Okay, you are Jay.
8: We're in the eyes. But there's only like five or six J's before Johansson.
7: Oh, this is true.
8: So,
7: she was a little on the eight ball.
8: The stage. She made it in time, but it was close.
7: Perfect.
8: Yeah. So,
7: gotta love that.
8: It was done. And now we go to baseball playoffs. So,
7: That'll
8: be fun.
7: It's a busy season for the Johansson family.
8: Yeah, busy. And then we'll go into summer ball, and then we'll have four more years of college ball. So you know this whole thing of following, and you're still doing it. Hugh's going to play one more year with Masters?
7: He's got, Masters at The Ohio State University. Luckily, Q had zero desire to go for the festivities, so we were able to skip out of sitting in the hot open-air stadium.
8: You're so lucky.
7: I know, isn't that great? But he picked up his diploma and brought it home, and we had our own little... as he walked to the fridge and got something to drink and we celebrated.
8: That's nice.
7: It's great. It's good. So he's got Masters and then Breezer just completed year one of med school. So that's great.
8: Well, I'm more interested in her because we always talk about Q. You're popular, Q, so forget it. Let's talk Bree and med school.
7: Do you think people really want to hear about my kids?
8: Yes, they do.
7: She's killing it. She's great. Got her undergrad at Rhodes College in neuroscience and has her Masters and some type of health thing. I don't know. It's crazy. Thank God she has her mama's brains. And then just finished year one of med school and is off to Germany for a surgery internship this summer. And she's out and about and adulting, and I love it.
8: Yeah, we got brilliant kids. See, I got
7: Riley hanging out
8: summa
7: there.
8: Summa cum laude.
7: And she's up in Cleveland doing all the artwork.
8: She's doing, if you go to a Guardians game and see the animation on the scoreboard.
7: Why would anyone want to go to the Guardians game?
8: That's right, because the Reds were playing there this last weekend.
7: That would
8: be
7: a great reason why you'd want to go.
8: So there you have it. 844-794-9473. Yes, this is a financial show. But OW Private Capital. Oh, I had caught you in drink. OWPrivateCapital.com. There you go.
7: There we are.
8: In the midst of it. We always put out WiseTaxBill.com.
7: That's a good one.
8: Sorry, WiseTaxBill.com.
7: It's a great place to go and find out the hidden debt that's sitting in so many retirement accounts for those of you that are first-time listeners. Which is possible.
8: Yeah.
7: All right, we got to talk about this.
8: Yes, we do.
7: Because
8: I don't even know what you're saying, but I already know what you're talking about.
7: You and Dougie came up with this, and I think it's brilliant because it's so true. We talk so much and about getting your blood work done and things like that. We're going to call this the Vital Show, the Vitals.
8: Let's go. VITAL.
7: You must have them checked. I think when we talk about volatility, V for vital, when you look at the volatility we've had in recent years, I will tell you, it's been a little bit more than normal. The average inter-year decline, good year, bad year, going back to the 1980s, BJO, is right around 14%. And if you go back to last year in the spring, we had a negative 22%.
8: Yeah.
7: Almost 22% dip in the spring. We had
8: quickly
7: a big dip this year. Volatility is back, and that's expected. It's part of market. It's part of the money. The challenge is understanding where you need volatility because we need it. Volatility is what brings the growth, right? Things get expensive. People sell it down a little bit. You buy it low, it rides it back up. What you never want to do is being forced to sell when the market's down. And so we need volatility because we need longer term growth of assets. I think what's a challenge is so many people sometimes as we're seeing them come in, they're managing everything the same way. So there's nothing protecting, if you will, from volatility. You hear a lot of people, well, I have bonds. Well, do you have bonds? You have bond funds. They're very different. Bonds pay a set rate. The value could go up and down, but you're getting it for income. It kicks out every year. If you're having just bond funds, well, bond funds are subject to interest rate movements. Mm-hmm. Lord, have we seen that in the last 4 to 5 years? That's why in 2022, we saw such a huge dip in both the stocks and the bonds because interest rates went so high. So I would say volatility is here to stay. Most people, in my opinion, my experience, have no idea the hidden risk they're sitting in right now because we've had so many good years of running.
8: Yeah, heavy. Probably more than 7 out of 10 people that we see have no idea what the hidden risks they have coming in.
7: Well, we've had 3 years, and I don't think this means it has to stop. We've had 3 years of double-digit growth. If you think about it, you've had double-digit growth. That really kicks in and adds in. But where's the hidden risk? What has amassed? Where is hidden risk gone where that can have a huge impact if you retire at the wrong time? I equate it to this, Bradley. It's like if you had a boat.
8: Yeah.
7: Right? And you hop in a boat. I don't either. Got a buddy has a boat. I love it. I hop in the boat.
8: That's the best boat to have.
7: It's just sitting there and bouncing up and down in the water. Before long, I don't care if you're in a lake, where you're at, you're going to get a little drift. And that's volatility. It can drift you. The challenge is how far does it drift you from the shore when you need to get off the boat? There's nothing worse than being stuck on a boat that doesn't have a bathroom and you think, oh, I can get back quickly. And you're like, well, no, I can't. There's nothing worse than being in the market and out there drifting going, oh, I need to get income. And the only way to get it is to sell stuff when it's down. That's a nay-nay.
8: Okay. So
7: don't drift.
8: Well, you brought this up as vital. So that's your volatility. Do you just want to hang on volatility for a minute?
7: What's wrong with hanging on volatility?
8: Here's what I want to do because I want to tell you what we're going to tell you. Then we're going to tell you.
7: I'm so confused.
8: Then we're going to tell you what we told you. But this is a vital report. We have talked doing the blood work quite a bit.
7: You got to know.
8: Which is why we have come to a vital report, and we're going to provide vital reports for you on volatility, on income, on taxes, on asset preservation, and on legacy. And the volatility is the thing that always gets your attention because this is what you've done in accumulation years for a long time. Many of you for 30 plus, some of you 40 plus years, and saying, if I hit a number, I'm going to be good.
7: That's right.
8: And this is what we preach against, is that the number is not the thing.
7: Well, because the number doesn't say, we forget in the good years, volatility can help us. In the bad years, volatility can help us. Think about this, 2008, 2009,
8: yep.
7: We were both saving. Those are terrible times in the market. Well, we were putting in a certain percentage into our 401k. We were allowing ourselves to buy more shares on sale.
8: Yeah.
7: The opposite, though, is true when you're retired because you're taking money out, not putting it in. And so volatility can have a double whammy if you're using the space for your income and you're keeping that in a volatile position. You better have a lot of zeros behind those numbers on the statements because there's just no way you can sustain a 2-3 year pull down. You could do it in the beginning, but the impact that could have 15, 20, 25 years later, it can really cause some later term problems.
8: This is what we're talking about and putting together a retirement readiness plan.
7: And how do I get a vital report?
8: Well, you know what? We can even do 15-minute checks.
7: I think we should. It's a phone call.
8: How about we do this?
7: I've got this.
8: All right,
7: I've got this. Already, if for our listeners, you're going to get the phone number.
8: Yep.
7: You dial this number. The first 10 callers off this show that want a vital report, it's not going to be from our team. It's going to be from you and I. You and I are going to sit down and do this plan personally.
8: Okay, I'm in.
7: So the first 10 that dial 844-794-9473 or 844-794-WISE. Well done. You can also get your vital report. We're going to understand what hidden risk you have with volatility.
8: Yep.
7: Where are you going to get your income when you're retired?
8: Need to know.
7: Where's your income analysis? How much can you take out and stay retired?
8: Mm.
7: T, what's your tax debt? Have you really looked at where you are and have you even acknowledged what your hidden RMD tax time bomb is sitting there. We need that. What about asset preservation? God forbid if something happens to you or something crazy happens. What is your current plan to handle that? And ultimately, legacy planning. The worst thing you can give to the next generation is a qualified IRA. The IRS loves it when you do that because they get to keep more of your money. You need a vital report.
8: Did you hear it? 844-794-9473. 844-794-9473 for your personalized vital report.
7: Well said.
8: I love the idea. You're listening to Wise Money. You want to chat more?
7: We're coming back.
8: We're coming back right after this.
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8: So glad you're with us on Wise Money. Brad Johansson along with Joe Wilson III, CEO, founder of
7: Back on the Radio
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7: .com
8: is where you are. 844-794-9473. 844-794-WISE. There you have it. Vital Report is what you offered.
7: Vital report is vital. When's the last time you went to the doc?
8: Vitals.
7: When's the last time you went to the doc? Had all your blood work and all. I'm due, man. It's been a few months.
8: Been a while.
7: Yeah, that's
8: but you have to get it more as a diabetic.
7: Well, yeah, I know.
8: Mine's constant.
7: I'm special.
8: And I probably need to get it more because I'm old. So. We're getting there.
7: Yeah. You're older than you were yesterday.
8: Hey, when you're approaching Medicare age, you're. Look.
7: No, not anymore. We got people living like Mama Jo.
8: Mama
7: Jo. She's 97.
8: Keep it going. We're crossing fingers all the time.
7: We're doing all right. So you got plenty of cough.
8: You got time. Look, we're talking Vital Report, which is volatility, income, taxes, asset preservation, and legacy. Joe kind of hammered on.
7: Well, you need to know all three. I think so many people just think it's about investments. That is just one tiny, tiny piece to the equation.
8: Well, the number two is income, which is what we preach probably heavier than anything else because everybody's involved in volatility. The question is, how do you adjust it as your age gets to that point?
7: I think the question is, where do you go to get income first?
8: Yeah.
7: When you stop working that job, where do you go? When you stop working that job, how much money can you take out of your accounts, adjusted for taxes, adjusted for inflation, to make sure you never run out of money? You can only spend after tax money.
8: Yeah.
7: So you better have a better understanding of this is where I'm going to get my money than a statement. Where on your statement does it show you how much you can take out every single month? It doesn't. So you don't have to run out of money. That's why you need a vital report.
8: Okay. So if I'm putting together this income plan and we talk about finding a number and why a number really doesn't mean anything, because you are not adjusting for taxes. You are not adjusting for inflation. And you're not adjusting that you're not getting that paycheck every 2 weeks with all the taxes taken out and everything adjusted, because this is what you're living on. And people fail to do, what do I like to say, the right side of the column. Because the left side of your column is always necessities. And we have...
7: Well, I mean, you got to have the money to pay your light bill and the electric bill. You got to have your necessity. Real estate tax. You got to have
8: the right side of the column, Joe. How do you want your life to look when you're done getting that paycheck?
7: Yeah, it's kind of important. And I think most people go, well, I just send me what I'm making now, right? It's what I'm around what I'm making now. I have Social Security, put that in there, then this, I'm good. I am amazed at how many folks are like, I can do this. And then you sit and we do this income plan. We're like, okay, well, are you aware if we do it the way you're wanting to do it, you haven't factored in inflation.
8: Yeah.
7: And a real inflation number and the impact that has 10 to 15 years down the road. It all has to be coordinated.
8: I'm always fascinated at the power of the big one. I had this conversation last night with my neighbor who snowbirds in Florida. And so she's going to go, oh my gosh, she's talking about me. She's going to know.
7: Hi, neighbor.
8: And she goes, I was listening to you on Sunday morning on the drive. Florida, back and forth, now back in for the summer. And
7: she brought the Florida weather with her.
8: Oh my gosh. Yeah. She said, well, big drought in Florida, yes. Big drought in
7: We're
8: Florida.
7: Gonna talk about
8: and
7: that.
8: I go, well, you missed a really big winter here, yeah. By the way. And she goes, yeah. Yes. Oh, thank goodness I had the spot in Florida. The idea is, people are listening and going, you know what? I need something. And they're turning on for a specific reason. And if that specific reason is I need to figure out my income, my right side of the column, because I have not thought about what the next 20, 30 years look like. And I've been willing. I'm not even sure willing is the right word. I've been willing to deal with volatility all my life. It's just what I've been told to do. This is how I do it. I said it, I forget it, then I go, and I have an advisor. And I was talking with somebody earlier today who said they had walked in and they said, you know what, I happen to say this to an advisor. I know you have a better plan for me, but I'm just going to stay where I am. I wanted to listen to what you have to say, but I don't like to change. And this is the whole thing of adjusting from accumulation to distribution and now figuring out the income. Can you explain human nature to me as to why we know something is better, which is what we're offering in a vital report, and yet we're going to stay doing the same thing that we've been doing?
7: I don't think everybody does that. I think there's comfort levels, and I respect that. I do know that there's a lot of questions, and we hear that. And when we're talking about things that most people haven't even talked about yet, I mean, when you look at the tax debt and you understand why is taxbill.com, that should be a shot in the blue moment when you realize, my Lord, what can I do with this? When you realize the worst thing you can do is give your next generation your inherited IRA, it's the best thing for the government and the worst way to pass it on to the next gen. For most people, that's a problem. When you sit down and say, well, if your goal is to just take this percentage out of your portfolio every year, are you open and willing then to handle the volatility of bad years in getting a 20 or 15% pay cut on top of it costing more to live because of inflation? That's just where most people go, what? Because most people don't get into that depth. It's just the old, well, if you shoot from the hip here and you can make this, you can make that. Every dollar we feel deserves a purpose. You need to have money set aside for income. You need to have money set aside for tax-free growth. You need to have money aside for generational giving that you want to give to the next generation, how to handle that. And it's just an area where I feel most folks haven't taken the time to address. Here's the great way I would make an analogy for those that are driving. As the summer continues, you know, we're going to get pretty close here to where July and August will come, and any rain we've had is going to be more than likely turned off.
8: Yeah.
7: I am amazed as you drive down a community and you'll see houses within just a few thousand dollars of each other. If they're all going to put them up on for sale on the same time, they're all going to be around the same price, right? Similar type of income on the street, similar type of cars up and down the street. And you'll go, this house green, green grass. This house, lush green grass. This house looks like ash, right? I mean, straw.
8: Yeah.
7: What did the other two houses do? Did they buy a better lot?
8: No.
7: Did they do something different? No. To them, they just said, hey, we're going to put something in that gives reliable, consistent water to help the yard and the plants survive through the volatility that of the weather we have here in Cincinnati and in Dayton and in Indianapolis and Northern Kentucky. That's it. There's nothing else different. And it's amazing to me where those houses that just have that, it's not like they're running it all day long. It's just a little bit here, a little bit there. It's that steady, reliable. Man, it hit me like a ton of bricks going, why don't more people do that with retirement? The stress we see in America, it's the number one fear is running out of income.
8: Mm-hmm.
7: The reason? Everybody's managing it the same way that they did when they were working. And as long as the market's up, people are excited. But when it's down, they're freaking out because they're like, oh my gosh, for me to keep my standard of living, I'm having to sell my stuff in the down market. I see this all the time. You too, playing golf. I love getting out there and you're with guys. You're playing early morning. It's 8 o'clock. No one, we got time. We're doing good. No one's looking at their phone. Then magically around 9:30, 9:45, I was looking at their phone to see what the market opened up. And God forbid if it's a down day when I'm playing with these guys, oh, that's where I'm pressing. I'm bringing the bet because they are stressed out because they're like, the market's down. You can always tell someone that has a sprinkler system. They have it set up and they have relied because they're not even looking at their phone.
8: Yeah.
7: They understand that their long-term money is going to go up and down, but they know they've got a place to get income regardless if there's a drought or if it's a monsoon. They've taken that variability out. When you look at solid income plans, having a place to get money to help match if you have a pension, to help match if you have Social Security, and know this is going to last me through those drought and difficult times we get, the confidence and worry just goes down. It's a better way to live.
8: Okay.
7: Prove me wrong.
8: I threw that out on People in Change, and that's your response. I love this story because we use it in workshops. And it's not a story. It's true. Because we've got all these tankers out in the Strait of Hormuz or wherever they are, all over the place. What are these guys making? $250,000, like $300,000 driving these big boats at 5 to 10 miles an hour?
7: Yeah, I mean, it's crazy. Well, I think they're going a little faster than that, big boy.
8: Okay.
7: I hope.
8: So they're driving and they get to their destination.
7: Yeah, they get to their port.
8: And they don't get to finish the trip.
7: It's amazing, isn't
8: it? Would you share this? Because I love how you share this story about when I said, hey, are you going to be different now on trying to figure out how to bring this thing home with money that's not going to last?
7: It's amazing to me that I was in Seattle watching Joe and the Buckeyes play in a tournament. And Angie and I had some extra time, and we took the scenic route to the airport and drove along the highway there and looked over at just port after port after port. All of these boats, just it's unbelievable to find those big towns. You see it in Arlington, Virginia. You see it in Baltimore, all up and down the coast in California, down in Texas, Florida. These port cities, it is unbelievable to me that if you and I captained a boat, we could take a boat from Tokyo with cars, millions upon millions of goods across the Pacific Ocean. But I have to have a harbor specialist get on board and bring me in and navigate me through the harbor. Why? Because they understand that harbor and that part of the water better than anyone. It doesn't matter how long you've been bringing that over from the Atlantic over here to the East Coast of the United States. You have to have a harbor specialist get on board and dock that boat. Why? They understand that terrain. They understand what happens well and what could go wrong. They understand the currents. And so many folks are thinking just accumulation. And when we sit down with them and we do our vital report, it's unbelievable how many areas are exposed. Let's do the same thing we talked about. First 10 callers today, they're going to get their vital report. You and I are going to put them together personally.
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8: So glad you are with us on Wise Money. Be Joe. And J-Dub.
7: The Dubs.
8: Brad Johansson, Joe Wilson, the third Omega Wealth Private Capital.
7: The Brad Johansson.
8: 844-794-9473.
7: Or
8: WISE. Or WISE, yeah. I said, you know, the power of the big one. It's been fun doing morning stuff with Tom Brenneman, hasn't it?
7: It has been. What a legend.
8: And you and Mo are like...
7: 1530.
8: You like bros.
7: 1530 ESPN Radio. A lot
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7: of fun.
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7: Wise
8: afternoons.
7: Wise Sports and Money around 4:35 p.m. Yeah. We go live and talk 15 to 20 minutes there on whatever's happening in the money world. You did that last week. I think you're doing it again this week coming up.
8: Well, and you, what do we hit at 6:55? Is that our time?
7: Monday, Tuesday, Wednesday, Thursday, Friday with
8: that's
7: Thomas
8: every day of the week.
7: Brenneman. We do, and it's so fun to see what a cool voice that man has.
8: Yeah, he does.
7: Iconic.
8: Well, it kind of runs in the family, too.
7: Maybe, just
8: yeah,
7: a little bit.
8: Got some pipes working on there. 844-794-9473. We're talking about the Vital Report. That
7: V-I-T-A-L.
8: It's
7: vital.
8: You have
7: what
8: access
7: you
8: to it.
7: Wouldn't you want to have a clear understanding? Like, I find this amazing. Stress test. Have you done a stress test?
8: I have never done a stress test.
7: It's awful. I've done it one time. Like, they put you on a treadmill and they put all the wires on you and they're like, go.
8: Isn't it closer to like a will you die test?
7: I guess.
8: Yeah.
7: I don't know what they're doing. I just remember being on there and be like, why am I doing this?
8: Yeah.
7: Like, we just want to stress test your heart to make sure everything's good. And it was, which is great. But why do we feel that it's okay to do that but not stress test our retirement? When you realize how many things affect your retirement, from taxes to inflation to volatility, legislative risk, why not look at how you are invested today, go back 20 years, and test it against all the bad times in the market?
8: Yeah.
7: Get some clarity of hidden risk. Get some clarity of tax time bombs that are sitting there. It's what I love about Wise Tax Bill. Man, we also have an amazing report that as that's kind of the entry level, right? It really shows you, holy smokes, this is my tax bill to the IRS, but if I do a few things differently, it could be this. I love that report because it's a great conversation starter, but then I love our analysis where we can really get into detail and say, well, this is how we lessen that over the next 5, 10, 15 years, depending on the age bracket. How do we best pass money on to the next generation if that's the goal and the aspiration? How do we best pass it on the surviving spouse so they're not just getting crushed by widow's tax? What a disaster that is. And that's why T and Vital is for taxes. I would say 95%, yay, verily, maybe even higher, of people are so shocked at the hidden tax debt when they come in and meet with us. Because we sit down and go, okay, if you were to live to the age of 95, and if this is your RMDs, how many people do we see sit down, they come in their 60s and they go, what's your RMD plan, required minimum distribution plan?
6: Yeah.
7: Well, I was told I don't need to worry about it until I'm 73. Shock me, blah. We're just kicking the can down the road and creating a disaster and ignoring it. It's a lot like, Bijo, getting a bill arrived at your house and you just leave it sitting in the mailbox. Doesn't mean it's going to go away. It's just not going to go away. Some say, well, I don't get my bills.
8: Yeah, but taxes are going to be lower for me in retirement. So I'm just going to
7: sure.
8: Sit and there.
7: That's what this does. When you look at Social Security, when you look at bringing that in, when you look at potentially where we are right now with the third lowest tax brackets, what could happen? Rarely do we ever pass together. People say that, and I'm like, well, you've been married 50 years. What happens when one of you passes away and the other one's in a single bracket, which is double? I mean, it's amazing to me when we do that, the building tax time bomb. And it's tough because so many people can do things about it. They just don't talk about it.
8: What do you like to show? Even is not fair, or fair is not even, when you're talking about two sisters who are in the same tax bracket. One's married and they're both the same and they get stuff dropped down to them. And it doesn't seem fair, but it ends up being
7: fair
8: even.
7: Fair is not always equal. I remember the analogy I use is the kids coming down for Christmas. We always had special packages. Bree was wrapped in one color. Joe's was wrapped in the other.
8: Did you change those colors?
7: Over time, maybe once or twice, but they're pretty consistent. Let's be true. I had nothing to do with this. I mean, come on.
8: Your house is a lot like my house.
7: Yeah, do I? Yeah. No. Yeah. You know that. Yeah. Angela handled that. But, you know, Bree would come down as the oldest and she would count. And I mean, God help us if she had 8 and Joe had 9.
8: Because they'd count.
7: They would count. Yeah. And we had to help them understand, well, hey, we're okay here, right? It's the same amount of money. It just comes in different – that took a while. It took a few years.
8: Uh-huh.
7: But thank God they finally learned that lesson. You know, now it's like – it's actually kind of nice now. We just take trips. It's great.
8: You don't have to get stuff.
7: We don't get stuff. We just do experiences.
8: Yeah, but the idea is that you may say, my retirement's going to be exactly like my sister's. My retirement's exactly going to be like my coworkers. So I'm doing all of this. Look, the tax situation is going to be yours and yours alone. And if you don't get your Vital report, where do you get that? 844-794-9473. 844-794-WISE or owprivatecapital.com.
7: Let's go back to the neighborhood, right? Two people in the same house, pretty much, left and right. Driven the same type of cars.
8: Okay.
7: Can have very different retirements.
8: Yes.
7: Even if they save the same amount of money. People go, well, how is that possible? It's because how they structured it. It's where they, what type of accounts they used. Did they allow a tax bill to continue to go? Or did they recognize, man, if I can get this bucket of money away from Uncle Sam and let all that growth be tax-free, holy smokes, what an impact that can make 10, 15 years down the road.
8: So this is what we've done. When I talk about same, that's what people have done the accumulation phase. Let's try and hit a number. Let's try and figure it out. And
7: well, the number helps, Bijo.
8: Okay, but...
7: but it doesn't mean everything.
8: But many people have gone with... I'm going to go with the tried and true big box firms because they put me in the same thing as... because they say this works just like this as... And we've been now conditioned to say, my retirement's going to be just the same as.
7: Well, I'd hope not. I don't want to have everybody else's retirement.
8: Well, this is the specialty that we have with the Vital Report. Volatility, income, taxes, which is what we're talking about now, asset preservation, and legacy to try and figure out how to be, it's not necessarily different, it's special. That yours
7: It's a coordinated plan.
8: It is a coordinated plan that yours is different than everybody else's.
7: And I would say most people we see sitting in here don't have that. There it is, here's my bucket of money, I think I'm going to be okay. And that's the challenge. Right. There's so much variability on it. I ask people all the time, Bijo, do you want your income to be certain? Do you want it to be uncertain? Do you want to have a clear understanding? Taxes have to be part of that conversation. Every 2 years, we're going to vote people on the Hill. Every 2 years. They're the ones that dictate the tax policy.
8: Yeah, but the one big beautiful bill said that the taxes are going to
7: until it's voted differently. I mean, some of them have a sunset of 2028. That big, nice standard deduction that a lot of 65 and older, the only reason they got that voted through is it had a ticking time clock on it, and it's gone in a handful of years. So legislative risk is probably one of the biggest areas that I think affect retirees. It's massive, and so little people look at it. They just want to feel comfortable because they have this number on their statement. And the fact of the matter is they can't even go spend all that because it's not all theirs. A lot of it's Uncle Sam.
8: Nobody wants to pay taxes.
7: No.
8: How often do we talk about, all right, when you do pay taxes, ick, and everybody's saying, I got to do it April 15th every year anyway. Why don't I just do that? I don't want to deal with it again. And we talk about rearview mirror, which is April 15th. And then we talk about through the windshield.
7: Yeah, you
8: got to
7: plan constantly.
8: So why is now such a good time? And why do we reiterate that we're probably in any of our lifetimes the lowest tax bracket we're ever going to see in our lifetime from the beginning?
7: We're in the third lowest.
8: And probably to the end. Historically,
7: yeah, I would concur with that.
8: Lowest.
7: I mean, you're looking at almost 49. We're getting close to $50 trillion in debt. I mean, we are cranking. The last time our debt to GDP, our debt to what we produce as a country, that has been at this level was in the middle of World War II. I think the difference then, we were... A lot of economically was different, but we were fighting a war. And after that war, we realized we had to pay that debt off. And so from the 1950s, the 1960s, and the 1970s, let's just use the highest marginal bracket. That's the easiest thing. Never fell below 70% for 30 years.
8: Yeah.
7: I had this conversation last week. I was talking with someone. They're talking about saving and should we do this, should we do that? And I kind of brought this up to him. We pulled up the Tax Foundation. We went online and I said, what's the age of your father and your mother? And we put their birth year in there and their mouth fell open. And they're like, are you kidding me?
8: Yeah.
7: I mean, the tax rates. Not only did they have those buckets, Bijo, there were like 30 different brackets. I mean, it was like, yeah. If you make 1,000 more, you're in this bracket. And 1,000 more. I mean, it really stair-stepped. But that's what we did to get the debt under control. And now look where we've been the last 40 years. I mean, it's astronomical. It's going to come home to roost. I think that this current tax code is very advantageous. And if I want to do some things, now is the time to start planning it and understanding how tax brackets work. How can I maximize my dollars? Because even from a spousal standpoint, the last thing I want to do is pass away, and now Angela's in the single bracket and just getting crushed. It makes zero sense. It's why we do the Vital Report, but one area
8: you
7: want
8: to give some of those away.
7: We have to go for it.
8: You go.
7: You're
8: Vital Report's 15-minute phone call. I don't want to. And it's 15-minute phone call. Tell you what,
7: you owe it to yourself on that.
8: I'll give you an exit ramp. You don't want to be on 15 minutes. You start talking, I'll chat with you, and you go, you know what, I don't want this. You're off for free.
7: So are we allowing callers? I mean, we're gonna take the first 10.
8: 844-794-9473.
7: Are they gonna call you? You're gonna call them back.
8: I'll call you back.
7: That's so cool.
8: Yeah. 15 minutes and we'll simply go through what's your problem right now?
7: Mm-hmm. Yeah.
8: Hey, what's your problem?
7: What's your problem?
8: What are you dealing with right now that we can help with? And we'll do a
7: I like report. This back in the 90s. Like, what's up? What's up with your problem?
8: I love the
7: what's
8: up? All right. 844-794-9473. Would you like a vital report? You want to check your vitals?
7: I would hope.
8: We'll do it right now. 844-794-9473.
7: Wise.
8: Yeah, that's
7: it's
8: the last
7: easy four. To remember where people are driving around. 844-794
8: what?
7: Wise.
8: There you go. Wise Money continues after this.
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0: taxes. It's time for a checkup.
1: So we've hit those three.
0: We got two more.
1: The other two are asset preservation.
0: Yeah, what happens if, and legacy planning. We touched a little bit on all of these, but what amazes me, B-Jo, is the absolute disaster that so many people are walking into, and definitely when it comes to planning, when it comes to what if.
1: Yeah.
0: 70% of those that are of the age of 65 and older right now, this is a recent report, came out about 3 months ago.
1: I think it's even higher than 70 now, but yes.
0: Could be. Are going to need some type of just help and care.
1: Yeah.
0: Whether that's in-home care, whether that's, God forbid, cognitive issues, it's rampant in society. What amazes me is so many folks are just saying, I'll deal with it when I need to deal with it. Well, there's three ways.
1: That's the way we live life.
0: There's three ways you can pay for this. Number one, you can self-pay, and that's an option. If you have enough money, you can do it. If you do that, though, you're not going to get help. B-Jo, you're the one that goes in. You have to spend your IRA, your accounts down to about $2,000. And that you can keep. And Colleen has to go down to 162 and change, something like that. 164.
1: 166,
0: yeah,
1: I think.
0: It's in that ballpark.
1: Yeah.
0: That's scary, but that's what you can do. Option two, the government plan, right? Which is that, right? You have to spend it down.
1: Yeah.
0: There's hybrids. There's options that, God forbid, if I need it, I can get money out tax-free for it. But if I don't need it, if I don't need that, what if you're in the 30? That's why I hate long-term care insurance. What if I'm in that 30 that doesn't need it? Well, there are ways that you can pass it on to the next generation tax-free. There's ways you can take that and take it out and go to Disney. You can take the kids to Europe. There's so many options, but you have a plan. In case it's asset preservation, what happens if the market drops 40%?
1: Yeah,
0: and you need to get money out.
1: So what?
0: So are we selling all the assets? We're just hoping that that doesn't happen to us. I just think life is too uncertain to just gamble it.
1: Okay, we talked about taxes and we said, all right, let's use the rules while we have them in place right now with taxes. Is the same true with asset preservation? Because Joe, man. As far as interest rates go,
0: oh, this is a great time to retire. It's a great time to set this up. When you look at where the market is, we're at all-time highs. When you go where interest rates are, they're fantastic. There's so many tools that allow us to take care of some of these concerns. This is some of the best in recent years. It's unbelievable.
1: In asset preservation.
0: Yes.
1: Okay.
0: It's fantastic.
1: So, and we say this quite a bit, and I kind of want Joe to reiterate this point of, hey, when interest rates are low, that's when you refinance your house. You refinance your car. And they're starting to drop.
0: We'll see.
1: But when they're high, why don't you refinance your retirement?
0: Savers paradise.
1: Okay, so explain that to me. Well, when we say, if we want to keep more of our money, where I can't lose any of this, why are interest rates high?
0: Because you can lock in better terms when things are higher. Just like when rates were low, you refinance into a 15 or 20 year mortgage, and you lock that in. You took advantage. You carpe diem. You seize the day. The exact same thing is true for savers when the market is high. There are more tools and more opportunity at our disposal to lock in great opportunity. And when interest rates are low, the banks make less money. Therefore, options become a little bit less. So it is a wonderful time right now to set up some of these strategies that could literally set you sailing exactly where you need to be to help you on some potential tracks to get to the destination you want, more so than we've seen in a long time.
1: Is it fair to say competition breeds excellence for the customer?
0: I would say that.
1: Okay.
0: Why not? It always has.
1: I mean, the idea now is when they are, where they are, and customers want better solutions, and what do we want? Options.
0: Well, and I think that holds true, Brad, even for legacy planning. Right, passing money to the next generation.
1: Okay.
0: The worst thing, hear me right now, the worst thing you can do if you want to give money to the next generation is give them an inherited 401k, IRA, 403b, 457. It is a disaster tax-wise.
1: But that's what I thought I was supposed to do, leave it to the next generation.
0: Yeah, well, you're going to leave it as a beneficiary. The problem is you're giving Uncle Sam his biggest opportunity. because those people that are getting it are going to have to take it out. If it's a non-spouse, they only have 10 years to take it out. And man, that accentuates it all the way in and is a tax problem because it gets stacked

0: on our kids and our grandkids, whoever you're giving that money to, it gets stacked on top of their already now income. The best way to pass money on the next generation is by far, there's numerous strategies. See, the worst way to give it is giving them an inherited IRA. It is a disaster and a great benefit to the IRS.
1: Okay, we're talking about asset preservation and legacy, which fill out the term
0: vital.
1: Vital. We want to get your vitals, your vital report. 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We want you to have your vitals, to have an understanding of how a retirement plan is going to last. 844-794-9473. 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You claim yours. Just make a phone call. It costs you nothing to get a second opinion on your vitals. How's your volatility? How's your income? How's your taxes? How's your asset preservation? And how's your legacy? And we say this in workshops quite a bit, that there are a bunch of people who like ski retirements, which is spend your kids' inheritance. And there are a lot of people who say, okay, I would like my kids to have it if there's anything left.
0: Yeah. Here's the thing. I'm gonna use this analogy to close out the show. A few weeks ago, I'm upstairs. I'm an early riser, right? 5 a.m. You know that.
1: You are an early riser.
0: I'm checking the markets. I'm doing all this. I'm shaving. I'm brushing my teeth. And I hear this, you know, I'm not even, just these screeches and these noises. I'm like, what in the world is going on? I mean, it's just massive.
1: It's not in your mouth.
0: And it hits
1: me. It's outside the house.
0: It's outside the house. Oh, it hits me. Trash day. Oh, God. I didn't set the trash cans up. And I put on some clothes, hit the garage. I'm barefoot. It's cold. It was raining.
1: You got to get there.
0: Pouring. I don't have an option. I'm barefoot. There's mud. I'm slipping. Hauling these things down here. Looked like a drowned rat. Run back in the house, and I am soaked trying to get that.
1: Get the trash out. Because you got to get there or they're gone.
0: So many times we see in financial planning, I'll get to it. Oh, yeah, I got to take the trash cans out. I forget about that. Yeah, we don't have the luxury to brush our teeth in here. Ooh, my window is short. I have to go now. Not everybody gets that. Sometimes it just shows up. Sometimes the trash man's ready. And if you don't have the can set and ready to go, they're not going to get picked up.
1: Oof,
0: and it's costly mistake. Buddy, that's so controllable. I'm going to end this with saying we can control what we can control. Passing money on to the next generation most tax efficiently to your spouse, to others, is no different than you just having a plan of when to take the trash cans out. You don't always get the warning shot like I did. And as bad as that was, it was a disaster because I was filthy. I had to run back in, start all over, get another shower, get warmed up. I was freezing. All of that could have been controlled with a little bit of planning on my part.
1: And the thing is, here's what human nature does. We miss that trash day. And we forget about it again.
0: Yeah.
1: And it happens over
0: again
1: and over and over.
0: And it's
1: again.
0: So fixable with just some easy, basic conversation. I think that's the challenge. People go, where do I start? Well, you start by going 844-794-WISE. 844-794-9473. When they pick up the phone, say, hey, I want a vital report.
1: Yeah.
0: Am I in one of the first 10s that Bijo and I are going to handle personally? I need a vital report so I can have a clear understanding how all my assets work together so I can have the retirement of my dreams so I can be and stay retirement ready.
1: This is what's different than potentially the advisor that you've been working with for a long time who is chasing a number for you. And God bless you. I want your number to be big, a huge number that you've been accumulating for a long time. But our desire is that number is going to be put into a plan that is going to make sure that your money lasts until your last breath. How do you do that? With a vital report, checking your volatility, your income, your taxes, your asset preservation, and your legacy. And the idea is, I'm not running out to take trash out anymore. I already got it set. It's set up and it's going to work because I know that the plan has been put in place. It's your vitals. Let's do it for you at 844-794-9473. Do you? You didn't do any boom shakalakas today. Do you want
0: boom shakalaka? So that's what they should ask too. Get a boom shakalaka Vada report.
1: Yeah, you can work that in as well. Thanks for joining us. We're back here every morning with Tom Brenneman in the morning. We're every Wednesday afternoon with Mo Egger at 4:35, and we're here in the office to take your vitals. So let's do that. And I say this with true intent. We can't wait to see you in the office. So join us, 844-794-9473. You're listening to Wise Money. See you back here next time. Say bye, Joe.
0: Adios, muchachos.
2: 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Different types of investments involve higher and lower levels of risk. 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Wilson Private Capital, LLC also provides non-securities related financial planning advice, including but not limited to retirement income planning, general financial plans, wealth management strategies, annuities, IRA, 401k, rollovers, asset protection strategies, life insurance, tax-efficient strategies, long-term care strategies, Medicare, legacy planning.
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7: Iran's official news agency is accusing President Trump of stalling peace talks by making what it calls excessive demands. It quoted a senior government official as saying Trump is betraying diplomacy to pursue other objectives as anticipated. The statement comes as Trump is still weighing a potential deal to extend the current ceasefire with Iran. U.S. officials said Friday the White House is considering an agreement to start 60 days of discussions with Tehran about its nuclear program, but neither side has signed off on the deal. Defense Secretary Pete Hegseth urged Asian allies to increase military spending to counter China's growing power. Speaking at the Shangri-La Dialogue in Singapore, Hegseth called for a stronger, more self-reliant network of allies to stop aggression and preserve the balance in the Pacific.
8: Join us in embracing this vision, in building a team of strong, self-reliant nations fully capable of defending their own sovereignty while contributing to our collective security.
7: Hegseth said the U.S. expects its Asian allies and partners to boost defense spending to 3.5% of GDP as it's pledged a $1.5 trillion investment in its military. A federal judge has struck down a state law in New Hampshire that requires first-time voters to show proof of citizenship. Judge Samantha Elliott ruled Friday that the state's interest in election integrity cannot justify the burden the law places on voters. The judge's ruling takes effect immediately. Gen Z is fueling box office demand. Fandango found that the generation, which ranges in ages from 14 to 29 years old, is one of the most active movie-going demographics and attends more films per year than some older generations. ComScore says Gen Z accounted for 40% of all movie audiences in North America in 2025.
6: During 2025, members of Gen Z saw an average of 7 movies in theaters. I'm Rob Martier.
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12: President Trump is pulling his endorsement of Republican Congresswoman Nancy Mace. We get more from Scott Carr.
13: Nancy Mace is running as a Republican for governor of South Carolina, but on Friday, Trump endorsed her opponent, Lieutenant Governor Pam Yvette, saying she will never let you down. Responding on social media Friday night, Mace suggests Trump pulled his endorsement of her because she'd advocated for the release of the Epstein files. Going on to say, if sacrificing my values is the price of an endorsement, Mace writes, I will never pay it. The state's primary is set for June 9th. I'm Scott Carr.
12: A new study says mental health disorders are now the leading cause of disability globally. Researchers found over 1 billion people were living with a mental health disorder in 2023. The analysis looked at data from over 200 countries and found anxiety and depression have surged since the COVID-19 pandemic. Rates of major depression disorder have risen about 24% since 2019, while anxiety disorders increased over 47%. The study shows women are affected at a greater rate, possibly due to caregiving pressures, gender inequality, and higher rates of abuse. An iconic world record attempt in honor of an iconic Hollywood star. Sharon Reardon with details.
14: Monday would have been Marilyn Monroe's 100th birthday, and today in Palm Springs, they're trying to gather the most Marilyn Monroe lookalikes ever assembled in one place. The group's meeting in downtown Park, where there's a 26-foot-tall statue of the blonde bombshell. Organizers say they want more than 500 people to fill the streets with a sea of white dresses and blonde curls. I'm Sharon Reardon.
12: The ice is set for the Stanley Cup final following the Hurricanes' win Friday night over the Montreal Canadiens. Carolina took the Eastern Conference title in 5 games and will take on the Vegas Golden Knights for the Stanley Cup. The Golden Knights won the Western Conference title after sweeping the Colorado Avalanche. Game 1 of the final is Tuesday night when Vegas visits the Hurricanes. I'm Rob Martier.
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1: Here's what Paxton said.
16: Tonight, we just sent a Texas-sized message to Washington. Yeah! I said it in March, and I'll say it again now. Today, change was on the ballot, and change won. Let me be clear, this is not just my win, this is your win. We just proved that this Senate seat doesn't belong to Washington. It belongs to you, the hardworking men and women of this state. We went up against $150 million and all the attacks in the world, and you know what happened? The voters declared loud and clear a simple truth that we know in our hearts and in our souls, Texas is not for sale.
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0: take it with you, and it will teach you how to have the conversations about the Bill of Rights. We have to. People don't even understand the Bill of Rights. We start with, we call it five in the first. The five rights that are guaranteed in the First Amendment. Most people don't even know they're five. Those are so important. The five in the first. We've also made songs to go with it. We're making some videos that may come out early next year, hopefully, that are kind of like a Schoolhouse Rock video to go along with it that we'll push out. But your membership will help us. A, you'll get access to all of this stuff all through the summer. We also have a new audiobook coming out. People have been begging me for an audiobook and for an announcement on this series. I'll tell you about that as we come, but that comes out next month. We also have another five episodes of the American Founding, the story of America. It's a podcast that is becoming wildly popular, and you'll get it first without any commercials. This is a summer for you to spend with your kids and learn the history of America. We start in just a couple of weeks from now in June, and we want you to join us on this mission. The time has never been more critical. It has never been more important for you to decide. Are you going to stand now and do the things that you have to do so your children and your grandchildren will be able to have a future? Or are we just going to trust that elections and politicians are going to fix this? And that's our only responsibility, is to vote. That's one of our responsibilities. But believe me, if we can't defend it, they'll never protect it. We have to be able to verbally defend. We have to know it's not enough to be against things. We have to be for things. 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More in just a second.
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0: we should become. Don't ask it those questions. Those are human questions. Those questions are meant for you. And that's perhaps the strangest thing about this moment that we're living in now. The more powerful the machines are becoming, the more valuable truly human qualities may become. Empathy, meaning, faith, purpose, conscience. We are going to be flooded with synthetic intelligence. Authenticity is going to become even more rare. Rare things become valuable. You seeing what you should be working on? Because that's the real story hidden beneath the conversation with Joe Rogan. This is not a technological revolution. This is a civilization level test. The tools are arriving faster than our wisdom. That gap, according to history, every bit of history I've ever read, that gap can become very dangerous very quickly. And we are talking overnight. Please pay attention. Please do not unplug. Spit yourself out of the system you're currently in. Recognize what you're going to plug into so you can immediately plug out of. And you are the one that is controlling your own life, not just allowing it to be swept up with the floodwaters that are already at your knees and maybe your waist, and you just don't know it yet. Back in just a second.
1: Big tech wants clicks. We want connection. There's a big difference. Glenn Beck will be back after this.
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15: President Trump is weighing a deal to extend the current ceasefire with Iran. Trump met with his cabinet Friday in the Situation Room without making what he called a final determination on a possible deal. Iran's official news agency accused the president of stalling talks by making what it called excessive demands. Anti-ICE protesters are facing off with police again this weekend outside the Delaney Hall Federal Detention Center in New Jersey. Protesters have clashed with officers all week near the facility in Newark. Governor Mikey Sherrill said she ordered state police to set up a perimeter zone on Friday to ease tensions and keep ICE from sending more agents to the detention center, which she says could cause more problems. Utah Governor Spencer Cox recently declared a state of emergency due to record-breaking drought conditions caused by the lowest snowpack levels in nearly 100 years. Colorado might follow suit, with Governor Jared Polis activating the state's drought task force and implementing phase 2 of the drought response plan. I'm Rob Martier.
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17: We got drenched last weekend, and now Mother Nature making up for it. We'll keep it dry and mostly clear overnight as we drop to 54 for your Sunday morning. Tomorrow afternoon, the nice weather continues. Highs near 77 with a lot of sunshine. Monday starts around 56, and we push it back to the upper 70s for the afternoon. That's your 9 First Warning Forecast. I'm meteorologist Mark Stitz on 55 KRC.
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4: Thanks for tuning in the best weekend talk show in America. We're Armstrong and Getty.
5: It was a tumultuous week as usual. What the heck is going on with the war with Iran? Are we going to get back to that? And those three loser fake journalists at the Luigi Mangione trial? What was going on with that? That it's just the beginning. There's so much to talk about.
4: If you want more tumult, we do 20 hours of live radio every single week. 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
6: Accused killer Luigi Mangione entered a New York courtroom today where a judge ruled some of the most damning evidence can be used against him at trial. That includes this gun, which prosecutors said matches the one used to kill UnitedHealthcare chief executive Brian Thompson on a New York City sidewalk. And this red notebook that prosecutors described as a confession. Mangione wrote about wanting to whack the CEO of the greed-fueled health insurance cartel.
7: The fact that there were hot chicks waiting outside the courtroom to cheer for Mangione is about as depressing as anything I can imagine.
5: Yeah, there were a couple of different groups or descriptions. First of all, you had, as Jack charmingly described, just good-looking women who wanted to get in to, like, see him and maybe catch his eye. Some of them dressed as the video game Luigi from the What's-Its game.
7: Wow.
5: Okay.
7: From Mario Brothers?
5: Yeah. So you got that brand of wackadoodle. And then a different sort of just utterly waste-of-skin jackass. These three fake media people who you may have seen already, three attractive youngish females, all dressed very differently, interestingly enough, and I'll get to why I mention that, but all fetchingly as attractive young women, who came out with their city-issued press credentials around their necks and proceeded to make statements to the assembled media. Now,
7: do you know how hard it would have been to get a press credential for that yesterday? I mean, that was one of maybe the biggest media story of the day. Everybody was trying to get in there. Why did these three chicks get in there?
5: I will get into that very thing. But first of all, let's hear what some of them had to say about the cold-blooded murder on the pavement of young Father Brian Thompson by a confused young man who thought something healthcare insurance companies are bad. We'll just start with 31 and roll from there, Michael.
8: His children are better off without him. They need to learn to not be like their dad and enjoy the blood money, kids.
5: Okay, his kids are better off without him.
7: How do you say that out loud, even about a bad person?
5: Enjoy the blood money, kids. Yes. Okay. That was, and I'm debating whether to give these women's names. They refused to give their last names, but their names were clearly visible on their press credentials, and many, many people have printed them. That was April Rios, and this is Lena Weisbrot and Ms. Rios once again.
9: I'm standing on business. F*** Brian Thompson. I don't give a flying f*** about it. Millions of Americans.
8: I liked it.
5: I'm standing on business. F. Brian Thompson. I don't give a F that he died. Then the other one jumps in. I liked it.
7: Murder. Cold-blooded murder you liked.
5: Yeah, some vague dissatisfaction with the corporation.
7: If you got two brain cells to rub together, you should be able to realize that the whole thing falls apart very quickly if we stop murdering everybody that we kind of don't like for some reason.
5: Here is the lovely Lena Weisbrot again.
9: Millions of Americans suffer every single day from the lack of access to medical care. We had an literal infant named Stella who, because of how negligent her health insurance was, she died. An infant died. So if you guys are okay with someone like Brian Thompson being around and that being a part of our society, that says more about you as a person because you look absolutely monstrous defending someone like that. Participates in social murder. That's what we're
8: mass social murder.
5: Ah, there's a lot there.
7: Yeah, that last phrase, which I don't know that I'd ever heard.
5: Oh, we talked about it last week.
7: We did.
5: The concept of social murder.
7: That's the advantage of being me. I can hide my own Easter eggs.
5: Right,
7: exactly. It happens with my kids all the time. I think, well, that's interesting. I said, Dad, we talked about that the other day.
5: Those policies that lead to bad outcomes, they call social murder.
7: Mass social murder.
5: Obviously, if somebody's a murderer, you can kill them to prevent them from murdering again. It is very, very Maoist.
7: That sort of concept.
5: Yeah. Yeah. I also liked how at the beginning she was talking about millions of Americans suffer from, it's kind of inaudible, their insurance. A literal infant died. That's cute. Okay. Just, wow. I couldn't pass that up.
7: Yeah. Wow.
5: And then these brain dead Maoist, you know, mannequins go with the social murder argument, which again is out of like every radical leftist movement in the last century or so. Gosh, it's 2026, century and a half, where you justify murder by saying, well, their policies kill people. Therefore, we are justified. And young people with no moral sense, they fall for that.
7: Yeah. It's and disgusting. Always keeping in mind, you can't dismiss these idiots because if they cheer on some other idiot who shoots you, you're just as dead.
5: Correct, as if some genius gave them the excuse. Next clip.
10: He's responsible for more deaths than Osama bin Laden. And I remember Americans celebrating when Osama bin Laden was killed. It's not like we don't understand heroic violence or like when violence is good. That's like as American as America got.
7: God, who originally put that thought in her head? So he, as the guy running United Healthcare, is responsible for more deaths than Osama bin Laden, and we all cheered when Osama bin Laden died.
5: Right. I want you to tuck that away, the fact that she referenced Osama bin Laden, and hang on for a minute. And then this is Ashley Rojas, who is the third of the trio, who we had not mentioned specifically.
11: I mean, why do we protect the Second Amendment so much? Is it to allow people to shoot up schools, or is it for us to protect our democracy? I think it's to protect our democracy. I'm not saying, you know, we should all take up arms, but when your democracy is eroded and there's no other option, like, what are we meant to do?
5: All right. So why do we protect the Second Amendment so we can shoot up schools? No, to protect our democracy, like shooting down young Brian Thompson in cold blood on the street. So that's interesting. Appealing to right-wing America or conservative America, Second Amendment defenders. That's an interesting route to go for a young woman like that. File that one away, too, for a minute.
7: I'll never understand how these people, right or left, it's the same with the censorship argument, how they don't get, look, it all comes down to who decides. See, that's the problem. See, if we're going to just start murdering people we think are really bad for society, guess what? The people on the other crowd might think you're really bad for society. Mm. You understand how this works? And it falls apart really fast.
5: Jack, assuming that these are young fools, which there are many young fools.
7: Maybe I'm the old fool.
5: Oh, that was good. One more clip.
11: You know, other countries have had revolutions for far less. We're pretty much the most cupped and submissive population in all of human history. And I'm tired of it. It's time for everyone to grow some balls and stuff.
7: So I didn't understand everything.
5: Giggle. Other countries have had revolutions for far less. We're the most cucked country on earth, cuckolded, you know, blah, blah, blah, humiliated. It's time to grow some effing balls. And then the other girls giggle and then we're standing on business. Okay. Okay. So, you know, like a good mystery lays out clues and breadcrumbs and that sort of thing and then brings it together at the end. I got a few more breadcrumbs for you. Let's see, who is writing this article? I always give credit. I am an honorable man. Let's see, it's a Kirsten Fleming in the New York Post, Jack, as usual. Kirsten.
7: Yeah. We get to call you whatever you want. You want that for that name.
5: Right. It's not our fault that your names are interchangeable. Anyway, so she's writing a piece about how a friend in media wanted to know how to get a New York City press pass, and she sent him the form to fill out, but told him it was really a long shot unless you're an established reporter with a legitimate body of work because they're very selective. And she says, how foolish of me. Apparently, all you need is a Substack and a lust for political violence. Perhaps it helps if you give yourself a cutesy name like the Manginistas.
7: That one almost made me take a knee. The Manginistas.
5: Oh, wow. That's what they call themselves. Yeah. Wow. So his murder cheer squad showed up to support him. And these extremists have been granted full legitimacy by Mayor Zoran Mondani's executive director of press credentials, Samer Nasser. Although she's mostly behind the scenes, the official city biography for Nasser describes her as a native New Yorker and first-generation Arab American who's worked for CBS News, Fox Business, and Al Jazeera America, that delightful offshoot of the Muslim Brotherhood and the country of Qatar. So the trio who looked like fangirls finally getting backstage passes to meet their favorite K-pop group were obviously not there to report on the hearing. They were there to endorse and justify the cold-blooded murder of Brian Thompson.
7: So Mondami's woman, vote for Summer. Summer got passes to these people so they could go out and make these statements to the media. That was the whole point.
5: Exactly. Mamdani's Islamunist, and I use that term to save time and not re-explain the Red-Green Alliance yet again, but Mamdani's Islamunist staff, including himself, sees somebody who's all for tearing down the system of the free market, or capitalism, if you prefer that term, justifying political murder on the sidewalk because of capitalism. That is his brand. That says that's not a bug. It's a feature. They credential these women because they agree with them. They're not young fools. They're activists hired by, sponsored by, in a very real way, Mamdani's behind the scenes Islamist, overthrow the Western civilization aid. That's who they were. That's who they are.
7: I wish more people would pick up on that. The mayor of the most important city in the world got these people into that courtroom so that they come out and make those statements about the United States and justifying murdering executives because right. They're committing social murder and all kinds of other weird revolutionary stuff.
5: And these people, I mean, one of them describes herself as a child model actress and influencer, currently female rage encourager, abolitionist and social fascism resistor, weaponizing my master's degree. That's her social media profile. And Kirsten, who's writing this article, she doesn't connect those dots. At the end, she's still saying, these young fools, they're a joke. Not every clown with an X account should be near officials, blah, blah, blah. No, you don't get it. This is what they want. They're there to advocate what they want, which is tearing down Western civilization. God, people wake up. This is real. I've studied political movements since I was a child. These people are serious and people end up dead.
7: Even with all that stuff, you'd think advocating the murder of executives on the street would be roundly heckled or something, but it's not. Didn't even really make the news.
5: Anyway, that's how far they've got.
1: Jack Armstrong and Joe Getty.
7: We are Armstrong and Getty, and this is the best weekend talk show in America.
5: Grab our podcast. It's called Armstrong and Getty On Demand.
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1: Teenagers need more sleep than they're getting, but it's not just school demands that are keeping them up. It's phones. Yes, phones, according to a new study, which shows teens are, on average, scrolling and texting and who knows whatting for nearly an hour after 10 p.m. on school nights. And half of teens use their phones between midnight and 4 a.m. The solution, according to basically everyone, except maybe the teens, no phones in bed.
2: Yeah. Both my teens use the phone for their alarm, which is like the iPhone, your smartphone is a great alarm. There's no doubt about that. But so I set up the, I got the thing set up on my phone. I suppose you can do it on Android. You can do it on Apple phones. Where both my kids, since I control their phones, all that's, everything shuts off at 9:30 for one kid and 10:30 for the other kid. Anyway, my oldest, I don't know if any parents, if you've ever heard this from your teenagers. None of the other parents do this.
3: Wow. That's so, quite an argument.
2: I don't know. I don't know if that's true or not. So any all parents doing this where you shut down your kids' computer phone stuff at night so they don't have the option? Because I need somebody else who controls my phone to shut it down in the middle of the night. I don't have the self-control. Last night, I was having trouble sleeping. I was on my phone in the middle of the night, which I know is terrible for you, but of course teens are doing that.
3: Yeah.
2: Unless they can't.
3: Yeah. Speaking of technology, do we have a theme music for our AI update? We really ought to come up with something short and wacky. Wouldn't that be amusing? We do need
2: something, a liner or something. Yeah.
3: Because we, you got to brand it. Branding is so important these days, isn't it? That's what I read somewhere. But how about a little AI update here? Multifaceted, too. First of all, I think this is revealing. This is an edit of Eric Schmidt, who is the ex-CEO of Google. He was given the commencement address at the University of Arizona and was talking about tech stuff, not surprisingly. Again, this is edited together, but you'll get the idea.
4: Last December, Time magazine selected its person of the year for 2025. And it was the architects of artificial intelligence. Interesting. It will touch every profession, every classroom, every hospital, every laboratory, every person, and every relationship you have. I know what many of you are feeling about that. I can hear you. There is a fear. We do not know the precise contours of what this transformation will look like. Choose a diversity of perspectives, including, let me add, if you'd let me make this point, please.
3: Boo! You said, wow.
4: If you don't care about science, that's okay, because AI is going to touch everything else as well. Whatever path you...
2: Horrified by this.
3: Yeah. It's as if his speech was, after this assembly, you're going to be beaten and have all your stuff taken away from you. What? Boo!
2: And when we start booing, so the guy from Google goes with, okay, well, you better get on board because it's... Don't give me that tone. I don't have to like what you're saying. See, that's the thing you don't get. I don't have to like what you're telling me.
3: Right.
2: Or pretend that I do. That everything I've known my entire life and everything we've prepared for is going to be completely blown up. And you can't convince me that I should be excited about that.
3: Learn to say yes. Thank you. Good night. Yeah, I know.
2: How do they not get this? I don't understand. Even Elon, who I like more than most of your tech people, I don't understand how you present this and nobody will have to work in the future. Like thinking everybody thinks, oh, cool. Then how is society going to be structured? How do you not get that that's a terrifying notion?
3: On the other hand, kids these days, whatever happened to rolling your eyes and looking at your watch and thinking, geez, when is this going to be over?
2: Yeah, well,
3: at least they were listening.
2: I didn't go to my graduation, but nobody was standing up there and saying, every single major here will be useless within 18 months.
3: You have wasted your time and your money. Your dreams are already dead.
2: In fact, what your parents do, who are paying for everything in your life currently, their jobs will be gone. Thank you and good night.
3: And they're only 45.
0: Jack Armstrong and Joe Getty.
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3: Pro-ICE protesters gathered outside an ICE detention center in New Jersey Saturday, where demonstrators for the past week have been staging their own protests. Lisa Salvati has more.
4: Officials say the dueling protests outside Delaney Hall in Newark were peaceful Saturday afternoon. At a news conference, Governor Sherrill reiterated her calls to keep the temperature down following the arrest of several anti-ICE demonstrators Friday night. State police had used eye irritants on them for refusing to protest in the safe zones they had set up. Meantime, Sherrill doubled down on her decision to deploy the state police.
5: It was absolutely necessary to avoid escalation from ICE.
4: In statements, DHS and ICE thanked troopers for how they handled the situation. I'm Lisa Salvati.
3: And President Trump is weighing a deal to extend the current ceasefire with Iran. Trump met with his cabinet Friday afternoon in the Situation Room without making what he called a final determination on a possible deal that would set the stage for the next round of negotiations. I'm Jim Forbes.
6: We got drenched last weekend, and now Mother Nature making up for it. We'll keep it dry and mostly clear overnight as we drop to 54 for your Sunday morning. Tomorrow afternoon, the nice weather continues, highs near 77 with a lot of sunshine. Monday starts around 56, and we push it back to the upper 70s for the afternoon. That's your 9 First Warning Forecast. I'm meteorologist Mark Stitz on 55 KRC.
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0: 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Jack Armstrong and Joe Getty.
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3: Thanks for tuning in the best weekend talk show in America. We're Armstrong and Getty.
4: It was a tumultuous week as usual. What the heck is going on with the war with Iran? Are we going to get back to that? And those three loser fake journalists at the Luigi Mangione trial? What was going on with that? That it's just the beginning. There's so much to talk about.
3: If you want more tumult, we do 20 hours of live radio every single week. And then we boil it down to the best. We call it the best weekend talk show in America.
5: His children are better off without him. They need to learn to not be like their dad and enjoy the blood money, kids.
6: I'm standing on business. F*** Brian Thompson. I don't give a flying f*** about it. Millions of Americans.
5: I liked it.
4: Those are the voices of those three young woman, quote unquote, journalists who weren't journalists at all. No. They were far left wing activists who were approved by the far left wing activists in Mayor Mamdani's office to attend the trial of the murder of young Brian Thompson and then spout their Marxist platitudes. Just absolutely bizarre moment.
3: Again,
4: and troubling.
3: And you'd think at some point I'd cease being surprised. The fact that more media outlets aren't interested in how the mayor's office in New York gave press passes to people so that they could come out and say, I'm glad the guy got murdered.
4: Yeah.
3: What the hell?
4: As the press, how twisted are you? I mean, because I don't think the David Muir's of the world and the New York Times's of the world approve of that.
3: No.
4: But because it has a faint whiff of the left, they won't criticize it?
3: I don't know. And they're like we talked about the other day, this is the hottest story of the day in all of America. There are all kinds of news outlets that I'm sure didn't get press passes that wanted mm-hmm. them. You'd think there'd be more complaint that, okay, so you're giving press passes to people who are in favor of murder, right. But I can't get in there to write for the Omaha Gazette or whatever.
4: Sure. Yeah. You'd think just their pride as journalists would motivate, quote unquote, pride as journalists would motivate them to say something about it. You're right. The underreporting that is really, really troubling. Anyway, Tyler Cowen writes for the Free Press, and he, in early 2022, had argued that wokeism had peaked. I remember reading that piece. And he mentions himself that it was met with a mix of skepticism and hostility because wokeism seemed to be rising to a lot of people. You had corporate boards adopting, racial equity audits, for instance, and DEI crap was popping up here, there, and everywhere.
3: Yeah, I'm sure you're going to fill this out. When you said that, I thought, that's crazy. But then I thought, oh, peaked, not mm-hmm. over, peaked.
4: Right.
3: It may have peaked then.
4: Yeah. Yeah. And he says that his prediction actually seems pretty good in retrospect. Wokeism is hardly gone, but it does seem to have peaked in 2022 or so. President Trump has been reelected. Republicans hold a trifecta in government. Universities have retreated from cancel culture and DEI.
3: Corporations are clearly scared off getting involved in a lot of these things now.
4: Right, exactly. The media in general have moved right from, communism. But and Chris Rufo has done his great work. And, he name checks a bunch of stuff.
3: Some of it was just self-preservation. People saw what happened with Nike and Bud Light, for instance, and thought, we ain't going there.
4: Well, and more people found the courage to say, this is effing stupid. And these moral arguments that these people are making are phony. And they're obviously just trying to capture institutions and take them over. He's right. But his question is,
3: I always think about the Chris Rock bit about corporations getting involved in this stuff and the Lululemon signs. We don't discriminate. You discriminate against the poor.
4: Yeah, that was great. But his question is, if wokeism has dwindled, what has replaced it? And he says, and the reason we played those pro-murder, if I don't like your politics or policies gals, is that what Tyler Cowen says is he's afraid we're moving into an era of a culture of anger and resentment and physical action more and more. And that it's no longer about capturing the institutions, because that's kind of peaked and gone away. And now the hardcore left is actually shooting people.
3: Wow. And so we might have been better off with the previous thing then, huh?
4: Well, no, you had to stamp that out because it was absolutely poisonous. And it was trying to get the people who are now murdering into power. And thank God people woke up before, you know, all of our institutions were captured. But he mentions the assassination of Charlie Kirk, healthcare CEO Brian Thompson, several attempts on the life of President Trump. And he actually ties it to like Bernie Sanders trying to stamp out progress in AI, which is troubling as it is. We can't let China have it. The ideology of third worldism is on the rise. It takes the form of anti-Semitic demonstrations and concrete violent actions on individual Jews or group of Jews who appear in predictable locations, such as going to and from synagogues or in Jewish neighborhoods. Such attacks have risen steadily and that sort of thing. And then he actually includes like the idiotic billionaire tax that even left-wingers have rejected, and they've given up wealth taxes in Europe and stuff like that, probably passing in California. And he thinks that it's going to, and I'm not sure this is the right framework, but he thinks that the older wokeism reflected stronger female influences with its use of collective social pressures and its obsession with in-groups and out-groups and the rest of it. And this is turning more masculine and more face-punchy. So, yeah, I don't know.
3: That fits in with the, I had my, one of the most aggressive, I hate you because you drive a Tesla Cybertruck instances yesterday.
4: Right. Yeah.
3: And decided I'm going to start carrying some sort of protection. I'm going to start carrying a Byrna. We do ads. We endorse Byrna, and we did years ago and we do now, and I own one. They look exactly like a gun, but you can carry them anywhere you want. And
4: it's less than lethal force. Yeah,
3: yeah, but they will protect you. I can shoot some, you know, whatever. The phrase is flipping out of my head because I'm an old person. It's like tear gas. It's like, you know, hitting somebody with tear gas or something like it. It's like that. And to incapacitate them if I get into some sort of beef with somebody. But I'm going to keep it in my truck because I had a guy yesterday and I got flipped off over the weekend. I talked about that story Sunday. I got flipped off by this little blonde college chicken, her really cool convertible her parents bought her. She is so angry at me and flipping me off. Not really worried about fighting this college girl. But there was a dude yesterday in a pickup truck. He's like laying on his horn. I'm in the parking lot trying to find a place to park, and he's laying on his horn next to me as I was kind of looking around like, you honking at me? I don't think I'm in your way. And he's like, effing Cybertruck, F you, Cybertruck, F you. And he rolls down his window, and he pulls in real fast to park, and I think, okay, here we go. I guess I'm going to fight this guy. And then he just never gets out of his truck, and I park, and I walk to mine. I keep thinking he's going to get out. But, I mean, he was angry.
4: Wow.
3: Just
4: that's
3: like
4: on him.
3: He had the I'm going to fight angry thing going. I thought I got to carry a weapon with me over the kind of car I drive. How nuts is that? Of course, you can't reason with somebody who wants to fight you, but you realize you want to get physically violent over the kind of car I drive. Does that seem crazy to you? You nut jobs? But it happens all the time. And I absolutely refuse to change cars because you have to be scared to drive a certain car. That's a nuts way to live.
4: Right. Yeah. Yeah. Yeah. I've been talking about this lately. It seems to be coming up more and more that if you study political movements and the way they progress, now the youngsters that you indoctrinated have become convinced that because the other side is evil and they are bad people, and I've got another great think piece on that for later, but you're justified in committing virtually any act of violence. It's like that Dostoevsky quote I keep going back to. And that's the period we seem to be in now.
3: Yeah, and the thing would have to be, which is troubling, is if this guy beats me up and it makes the news, how many people in the lefty town I live, especially the college kid crowd, would think, well, he had it coming. He was driving a Cybertruck, so.
4: Or at the very least, I'll bet he did something to deserve it, because a person like that, I'm sure he did something terrible.
3: Yeah. Right. It'd be a lot. Yeah. It'd be a lot of people that would think that.
4: Yeah, I do want to get into that whole question of we think they're misguided, they think we're evil, because it's unmistakable these days. But I just want to squeeze this in, speaking of wokeism. Illinois Governor J.B. Pritzker, who's one of the worst people in the world, his administration is offering a taxpayer-funded training on microaggressions and other exclusionary behaviors that depicts white people and police officers as mosquitoes who suck the blood of people of color. I've actually seen this. That's not an overstatement. The training, which Pritzker's Department of Human Rights offers to private sector, government, and public participants, and which the Washington Free Beacon attended, is meant to, quote, increase knowledge, awareness, and prevention of discrimination, harassment issues, blah, blah, blah, blah, blah. It defines microaggressions as the every, we know what microaggressions are. I thought that was so out on that. Oh, no, they're not, nobody's actually offended by that, or they've taught the kids to be offended by that, but it's not offensive. It's a way to silence me by saying anything I say is a microaggression. So I have to sit quietly and be told what to do by those who've captured my institution. But it also, let's see. Oh, it includes that, claiming color blindness or saying that a society should be non-racial is a microaggression, and it denies a person of color's racial ethnic experience.
3: Well, that's just, that whole Ibram X. Kendi anti-racist crap.
4: Exactly. Yeah. Yeah. So they're in, at least in Illinois, with the good graces of the governor and the money, like in California, where Jennifer Siebel nuisance is pushing this sort of thing in the gender bending madness to the kids. It's still being pushed hard in your blue states.
3: Can you come up with an equivalent? What would be the equivalent on the other side to Elon Musk?

0: just I'm just trying to wrap my head around. I still can't imagine getting angry about what brand car somebody drives. But so maybe I need to put myself in the other side. So what would be a similar character to Elon on the left? Can you think of one?
1: Oh, is
0: okay, maybe I don't think this is fair at all, because I don't think Elon did anything bad at all.
1: He just aligned with Trump.
0: Well, he tried to run an organization to cut back waste and the spending in the government. But let's go with someone I think is highly objectionable. Ibram X. Kendi, who we just mentioned. I think he is flat out fraud racist.
1: Yeah.
0: But if he owned a car company and I saw somebody driving one of his cars, I would not yell at them. I would not honk at them. I would not want to hurt them. I might roll my eyes. Oh, geez.
1: What a fool.
0: At the most, I might roll my eyes. I probably wouldn't notice enough to care. Right. I can't imagine getting red-faced angry about it, though.
1: That's because you think they're a fool and not a vicious force for evil. Like progressives have been taught to view conservatives.
0: So nuts.
1: Yeah,
0: it is. What's wrong with people?
2: Jack Armstrong and Joe Getty.
3: This is the best weekend talk show in America.
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1: So, a handful of AI-related stories. The American rebellion against AI is gaining steam. Booed commencement speakers, blocked data centers, plummeting poll numbers. Fast-growing industry has a faster-growing crisis, according to a team of writers at the Wall Street Journal.
0: The data centers one is an interesting thing. The pushback on those, which is being portrayed as, well, it's going to use so much water or so much energy or take up so much space, but there's all kinds of corporations that use that much water, space, and everything like that. It's a fear of AI thing, I think, that's driving it.
1: I think you're right. If you have fear and loathing, to quote Hunter S. Thompson, about something, you will look for more reasons to indict it, of course. But in one poll after another in recent weeks, respondents have overwhelmingly voiced concerns about AI, a challenge to claims by industry execs that their technology would gain popularity by improving people's lives. Consumers resent energy price jumps exacerbated by the spread of data centers. That's undeniable. Workers fear widespread job losses. Parents worry about AI undermining education and harming children's mental health. In recent months, a wave of anger has brought protests, swayed election results, and spurred isolated acts of violence. Yeah. People are waking up to the overwhelmingness of it. Even if they're not like acutely aware of some of the specifics, they think, man, I think they just sense that this is an overwhelming force.
0: Well, hey, tech giants, read the room. Again,

0: remember why. It was the interesting notion that AI so far hadn't been put into a Democrat or Republican thing, because everything has to be on one side or the other.
1: Right.
0: Event, most
1: left
0: stuff ends,
1: coded or right coded, as they say.
0: Yeah, most stuff ends up, I hate that because it's a Republican thing, or I hate that because it's a Democratic thing. So Mark Halperin on his afternoon newscast had a Republican strategist and a Democratic strategist on. They're talking about the Spencer Pratt campaign for L.A. mayor and how well he's using the AI ads and how they've caught on and gone viral and this and that. And Mark Halperin is talking about that being the future of politics. But Democrats, lots of big Democratic campaigns, and apparently inside the upper echelons of the Democratic Party, they're going no AI. They're going to run on none of our ads are AI. They're all human beings for a couple of different reasons. They think that that fits in with their their philosophy of the Democratic Party, along with they don't want anybody losing jobs. They're all about everybody's got to keep their job forever, no matter what. You know, that's right. Kind of a Democratic thing, no matter what advancement in technology.
1: The creative destruction of capitalism. Yeah,
0: possible. And Mark Halperin's thought was that would be a terrible idea to let the Republicans run away with all these great free ads while you're still doing it the old fashioned way. But that's how it might split along the parties.
1: Great reporting here from the Washington Free Beacon. Propaganda outlets controlled by China, as well as Russia and Iran, are promoting campaigns in the U.S. to oppose the construction of new data centers.
0: Oh.
1: Beijing and Moscow want to slow down artificial intelligence innovation in the United States as much as they can.
0: Of course they do.
1: Just to weaken us and to strengthen themselves.
0: So some of the anti-data center stuff you've seen, maybe a lot of it, is coming out of China and Russia.
1: Yeah. It's at least aided in the same way that, you know, Russian bots have, you know, in the wake of Black Lives Matter, there were hardcore pro-Black Lives Matter posts and hardcore anti. They just want to set each other's throats. And this is not to say that all the concerns we've been talking about are illegitimate, but it's an interesting aspect of the modern world. You remember, as they put it in the Free Beacon, the campaign appears to have made inroads with at least one American lawmaker when Bernie Sanders participated in a discussion a week ago or so with two Chinese academics on the existential threat of AI. From the CCP's English language newspaper China Daily and its subsidiary Global Times to they name check a bunch of others, they're pushing the message within the United States that the data centers that power artificial intelligence are harmful, energy hungry, causing major spikes, blah blah blah.
0: The more I think about it, the more I think it could, if AI is going to end up being like every other topic where it's, you know, this party is for it, this party is against it. I could easily see the Republicans being more the for it party and the Democrats being against it for some of the reasons we already mentioned. But the people that control the Democratic Party, your master's degrees crowd, they got to hate AI. That's going to blow up that whole world. Right. Whereas a lot of your working class people who are now Republicans, used to be Democrats back in the day, but are now Trump Republicans, they're the crowd that's saying it's going to eliminate my job. Universal income sounds great. I don't care what I do. I hate my job. So that might work.
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9: More troubles for the candidate trying to nab a Senate seat in Maine. The Senate campaign of Democrat Graham Platner is dealing with accusations of extramarital sexting by the rising candidate. The Wall Street Journal revealed Saturday that Platner's wife, Amy Gertner, had told one of his staffers about the texts early in the campaign to make sure they didn't pose a risk, and said Platner had sent the texts to other women early in their marriage. Gertner now says she feels betrayed by the former staffer who revealed the information and released a statement defending her husband, saying, quote, "We went to counseling and our marriage today is stronger than ever before." A United Airlines flight bound for Minneapolis diverted to Wisconsin last night after a passenger tried to breach the cockpit. The flight out of Chicago carrying 179 passengers landed safely in Madison to address what the airline called, quote, a security concern involving an unruly passenger. Local authorities say the 75-year-old man was handcuffed and detained, and the flight continued on to its destination. The Denver Broncos have completed the formal agreement with the Colorado Department of Transportation to purchase land in Denver for their new stadium. Sam Speck has this story.
10: The closing on the purchase of Burnham Yard is expected in the fall. The 58-acre decommissioned rail yard will feature the new NFL stadium with a retractable roof, as well as spaces for shops, restaurants, entertainment venues, housing, and offices. The Broncos are also planning for it to be a multimodal transportation hub. The team is optimistic about keeping the project on track for completion in 2031, pending agreements with Denver Water and other public-private transactions. I'm Sam Speck.
9: And a California city is attempting to break a world record in honor of an iconic Hollywood star. Monday would have been Marilyn Monroe's 100th birthday, and today in Palm Springs, they're trying to gather the most Marilyn Monroe lookalikes ever assembled in one place. I'm Jim Forbes.
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15: We got drenched last weekend, and now Mother Nature making up for it. We'll keep it dry and mostly clear overnight as we drop to 54 for your Sunday morning. Tomorrow afternoon, the nice weather continues. Highs near 77 with a lot of sunshine. Monday starts around 56, and we push it back to the upper 70s for the afternoon. That's your 9 First Warning Forecast. I'm meteorologist Mark Stitz on 55 KRC.

0: 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The Weekend Dive.
1: Importantly, the UN agency said the current situation did not meet the threshold to be described as a pandemic.
2: The Castros are in the business of power, not in the business of feeding the Cuban people on the island.
3: Welcome back to The Weekend Dive. I'm Rory O'Neill. Memorial Day weekend kicks off the summer movie season. And to mix holiday metaphors, Christmas has come early for Hollywood. Sean Robbins is the founder of Box Office Theory and the director of analytics at Fandango. Now, Sean, between The Devil Wears Prada 2 and Project Hail Mary and that Michael Jackson bio, even Sheep Detectives, the box office is already booming.
4: Yeah, you know, as post-pandemic trends can go for theaters, this has really been about as good as anyone could have expected, kind of on the best-case scenario end of things. I think coming into this year, we expected a lot of positive movies later on in the summer and in the holiday season that we'll talk about. But for a consistent string of overperformers like Michael and Prada, Sheep Detectives and Hoppers and Scream, it's been win after win.
3: And it does seem that we are just going to get a little bit of everything this summer, and to have Memorial Day weekend kick off with a new Star Wars movie. I mean, what more could you ask for?
4: Yeah, you know, it's a throwback to the originals. George Lucas would open his original trilogy back in May of 77 through 83, and the prequels did something very similar. So, of course, Star Wars is in a very different position now than it was back then, or even 10 years ago when the Disney era started, and expectations are you know, adapting to that as needed.
3: You know, for some of the movies that are coming out this summer, I don't know, there seem to be a couple of grown-up movies in here. Like, an adult might actually want to go to the theater. I'm thinking of stuff like, I was going to say, Disclosure Day from Steven Spielberg, and, of course, The Odyssey. So you're going to have Christopher Nolan and Steven Spielberg in theaters this summer. And my goodness, someone over 25 might actually want to go to a movie.
4: Yeah, and yeah, you're right in my wheelhouse there. Like many people, I grew up a huge Spielberg fan. I have been a massive Nolan fan in my adult years. To have these two just iconic filmmakers putting out two massive movies in one summer is incredibly rare, just in perspective of where movie going ever has been. So it's going to be a special treat. Of course, it always comes down to that caveat. Will the movies meet expectations? Will they win over audiences? It's hard to bet against these guys, but you never know. Sometimes you might get mixed reception. I don't know if that's really expected, but when you have so much anticipation, it's kind of hard to rule out, you know, maybe some opinions floating around. We already see that a little bit. But of course, on top of that, you have things like Backrooms, which is, you know, kind of a more video game based, but it's in the horror genre. A24 kind of courting their movie game crowd, or sorry, their video game crowd next week. And then you'll see things like Young Washington from Angel Studios, kind of breaking outside of their faith-based, value-based audience with a more mainstream period historic movie. So we have examples like that this summer.
3: The Death of Robin Hood, I think, might be another one, too.
4: Exactly, another good one, yes.
3: Yeah. All right, three reasons for at least me to go to the movies this summer. But there's a lot more kid-friendly fare out there. You call them family movies. I mean, you've got Toy Story 5, a Minions movie, and the remake of Moana. I mean, what more could a kid want?
4: It's a pretty stacked release slate. You know, I think especially considering we've already seen a Mario sequel this year, and we mentioned Hoppers and Sheep Detectives. Kids' movies are back. Family movies are back, and people are showing up for them. That's the important thing. For a while, for a couple of years after the pandemic, it was mostly the franchise sequels that were doing big numbers. Of course, that's what we're talking about this summer. But it comes after a wave of and I would include Goat from Sony back in February, also doing really well. But now we hit those heavy hitters. Toy Story 5 has that generational appeal. It's kind of like the Star Wars of animation. It just keeps transcending time. And, of course, Moana, Minions, and even some live-action movies like Spider-Man and Mandalorian, those cross over with family audiences very well.
3: All right, though. I love the Toy Story franchise as much as anybody else, but any movie with a 5 at the end, I don't know.
4: Fair enough. You know, I will say sometimes you don't realize they're the 5th and they can kind of get away with it. But you never know. We'll see. I think there's Rocky 5 and then there's Fast 5. Empire Strikes Back is technically number 5.
3: If you really break it down. That's right. I'm sure there was a Police Academy 5 is somewhere in there too.
4: Oh, of course.
3: But you did mention Spider-Man. Supergirl is also coming back to the theater. So we do have our dose of superheroes like we'd expect in the summer.
4: Of course. And, you know, again, much like Star Wars, superheroes are in a different life cycle than they were in years past. Supergirl is probably the more experimental, maybe a little bit more of a wild card, just as a continuation of James Gunn's new DC universe after Superman did really well last year. This is a little bit of a litmus test to see how well a character like that might do outside of your Superman and your Batman. I think a lot of buzz for her character is great. We'll see how the movie itself ends up performing. And then, of course, Spider-Man. I mean, it's again, it's generational. It always stands up. People love Tom Holland. I think people are really curious to see 5 years later how that storyline continues, and maybe if it leads into the Avengers film later this year, or if it doesn't even reference it, who knows?
3: And then, of course, horror movies, which are still, I mean, look, horror movies are very good at putting butts in seats. And I think you could probably track that better than most.
4: Yeah, absolutely. It's kind of unreal. We are on a run of horror hits. Sometimes they're indie films, so they're not pulling $100 or $200 million like Sinners and Weapons last year, but they don't need to. We're talking about low budget hits like Obsession doing really well, Hokum a few weeks ago, Undertone earlier this year, Send Help from Sam Raimi, and now this summer, you know, I mentioned Backrooms, that comes out next week. There'll be an Insidious sequel later in the summer. It's just kind of a genre that has continued to peak for a very long time, and it speaks to the level of creativity. And honestly, this summer you have horror and you have comedy coming back with Scary Movie and The Breadwinner and things like that. Jackass has its finale, so every genre is covered.
3: That might be a movie with a five after it too, but
4: I believe it is. I think you're right.
3: See, I'm detecting a theme. Sean Robbins, the founder of Box Office Theory and the director of analytics at Fandango, with a preview of this summer's movie season. Hey, Sean, thanks for the preview.
4: Thanks as always, Rory.
3: Some endings of note this week. Among them, gay rights advocate, former Congressman Barney Frank of Massachusetts died at the age of 86. Democrat Jerry Nadler remembered Frank as an advocate for LGBTQ plus rights in Congress after he came out while in office.
5: Barney was a great champion of all kinds of civil rights and civil liberties. I particularly remember the day in 2008 when he became the first member to offer a motion to recognize transgender people.
3: Frank also co-sponsored the 2010 Dodd-Frank Wall Street Reform and Consumer Protection Act. CBS News Radio signed off this week after 99 years of broadcast history, and The Late Show with Stephen Colbert aired its final show this week, and not everyone was sad to see it go.
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3: The Late Show franchise began back in 1993 when David Letterman made the move to CBS. NASA has new plans for the moon. We'll talk about it next time on The Weekend Dive. I'm Rory O'Neill.

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1: We've all been hearing about the 250th anniversary of the United States of America. The big party is this summer, and today we are celebrating with Ohio Goes to the Movies, taking a look at the many, many films in all 88 counties that have Ohio influences, whether they're in the background or right there on the silver screen, from the designers to the sound effects to the writers, the producers, the stars. They're all being represented through Ohio Goes to the Movies. And our guest today is actress Beverly D'Angelo. You'll remember her from the vacation movies with Chevy Chase. She is here to tell you all about it and how you can go to the movies for free to celebrate our 250th anniversary. It's all going on right now.
0: And later.
1: Ever used AI for therapy? We've got a little bit of a warning for you from a local psychologist who says, think twice.
0: Now on iHeart Cincy with Sandy Collins.
1: I think Beverly D'Angelo is probably the most famous guest we've had on this show so far on iHeart Cincy.
2: Action. That's a word that filmmakers love to hear because that's when the magic begins. And you can bring this magic to Ohio in 2026 by participating in Ohio Goes to the Movies, a signature event celebrating the 250th anniversary of the United States. I'm Beverly D'Angelo. You might know me as Ellen Griswold from the National Lampoon Vacation movies, but what you might not know is I'm from Columbus, Ohio, and I'm a proud Buckeye. I'm proud to share this heritage with legends in the film industry. People like Paul Newman, Clark Gable, Lillian Gish, contemporaries like Halle Berry, Martin Sheen, Janelle Monáe, directors like Steven Spielberg, even the Warner Brothers, all native Ohioans. Ohio Goes to the Movies will be your chance to watch films that showcase our native talents. In all 88 counties, in venues large and small, this event will be on a scale that's never been seen anywhere before.
1: Ohio Goes to the Movies is going on right now through October. We'll tell you all about it with my guest, Beverly D'Angelo. We caught up earlier this week.
3: I have Miss Beverly D'Angelo for you when you're ready.
1: Thank you.
3: Okay, here she is.
4: Hi. Well, you know what? Let me take it off speaker.
3: Yep.
4: Sandy.
1: Yes. Hello. Nice to talk to you.
4: Well, it's nice to talk to you. I love that we're talking over the phone just like teenagers at a slumber party.
1: I've got some questions about your teenage years here in just a second, because we were both around during when Ohio celebrated our bicentennial back in 1976.
4: Oh,
1: you remember that?
4: Sure.
1: I was a ninth grader at Spinning Hills Junior High in Dayton, Ohio. Where were you?
4: Okay.
1: Were you in Columbus during that time?
4: In 1976, I had just gotten on the rocket ship. I had starred in a Broadway show about Hamlet that closed very quickly. It was called Rockabye Hamlet. And all of a sudden, I thought, oh, I'll get record deal. The recording executives will just love my voice because it's all singing. But it was all the casting directors from the film industry who came after me. And very quickly, in quick succession, I got my Screen Actors Guild card from like a couple of lines in Annie Hall.
1: Wow.
4: And then I did a small movie for Paramount, a miniseries, and then started in the film of Hair. So by 76, I was just, I think in 76, to be exact, I would have been in Los Angeles shooting a miniseries called Captains and the King.
1: Tell us a little bit about your... I'm sorry, go ahead.
4: No, go ahead.
1: I was just going to say...
4: I'm trying to remember where I was.
1: Yeah, no, it's okay. I'm just wondering because you...
4: Hey, wait a second. hold everything.
1: Do you remember?
4: By that bicentennial, they floated big ships down the Hudson River, right? Because I saw those ships.
1: Oh.
4: So I would have been probably in New York at that. Really, it was a whirlwind those years, for sure.
1: Yeah, for sure.
4: Especially 76.
1: 76, it was so much fun, and I'm bringing this up because it was a once-in-a-lifetime celebration to celebrate the 200th anniversary of the signing of the Declaration of Independence. And now we are celebrating, 50 years later, the, I've never heard this word before, the semi-quincentennial of the 250th anniversary.
4: Well, that's complicated.
1: I know, it's so hard, and
4: can't we just say we made it to 250?
1: We can. I just wanted to get that word out in case anybody wanted to Google it while we were talking.
4: Right. The semi-quincentennial.
1: Yes.
4: The semi-quincentennial.
1: And so Ohio...
4: And you know what I love?
1: What's that?
4: Well, here's what I love about why I'm here now. Because what we're celebrating this year is a program called Ohio Goes to the Movies. And when I say, you know, it's been 250 years since our forefathers had this brilliant idea of how to create a beautiful, you know, democracy, I think we could all use a bit of community these days.
5: Mm-hmm.
4: And what we're going to do is have films that have either Ohioans in front of the camera or behind the camera at local theaters, community centers. We're going to make events out of some of them because that's the magic of film. You know, when you get together and you actually go into a theater, it elevates it. It's not just turning on the TV and watching a streamer go back and forth while you're getting a sandwich or something like mm-hmm. that. It's really a total experience. And I think that films bring together and transport us to a magical place. And I want to get people into those theaters to see on the big, big screen the devotion and the love and the art and the entertainment of this medium, you know. So I'm excited about the element of bringing everybody together over this.
1: The reason Ohio chose doing the movies is because we've had so many talented people in our state.
4: That's right.
1: In Hollywood as yeah. actors, producers, directors, screenwriters, you know the crews. Tom Hanks
4: right.
1: actually did his he noticed that the film department at Wright State University in Dayton was bringing out so many great filmmakers. He'd say, well, where are you from on different movies, and they'd say, well, I'm from Wright State. Well, what is uh-huh. that place? So they opened
4: right.
1: up the Tom Hanks building a couple of years ago. I mean, so there's really strong ties in filmmaking to Ohio, and you're from the Columbus area, and that's why Ohio
4: I'm
1: wanted to promote these films. And the best part, Beverly, is that these are all free films. That was my favorite part. Isn't that your favorite
4: that's part? Right, they are free. And the intention is to have these films bring everybody together. You know, we know that these days, oh my gosh, you got to pay for parking. You got to give, how much is a thing of popcorn?
1: Mm-hmm.
4: You know what I mean? It's an investment. But we want to take away that one part of the investment and also to celebrate our people, our Buckeyes, who've fallen in love and devoted their lives to this, to filmmaking, too, because it's just, it's a special thing. It's not like anything else. And the thing about Columbus is there really is a very, I'd say that Buckeyes kind of have a tendency toward, you know, We're not braggers, you know, like we have kind of like a built-in culture of a certain amount of modesty that's not false modesty, but it's, we respect other people. That's one thing I miss. One thing I miss about Ohio wherever I go is that kindness and that gentleness and the follow the golden rule-ness of being brought up in Ohio. So the thing is, all these people that are into the film industry, well, what's the film industry? You know, there's a lot of bragging going on in that industry.
1: Sure.
4: And I don't want to sound like I'm bragging, but I'm telling you that the people that have come from Ohio that have devoted their lives to filmmaking, we really do want everybody to see just how involved we've been. And we don't, you know, Buckeyes don't throw themselves out like, hey, you know, we're big artists and stars and stuff like that. It's just not in the nature of a Buckeye. I'm sorry, it's not. But it is in the nature of Hollywood. And so I can totally understand why Tom Hanks would say, hey, wait a minute, all these brilliant people are coming from Ohio, because it's in there. You know, I know that when I was growing up, it didn't occur to me to be an actress. I wanted to be a singer, had a very musical background. My dad had been a musician, then got into broadcasting. My mother was a violinist. My older brother was a musician. And, you know, so that surrounded me in particular. But everybody in my school, we all sang. We all appreciated it. And I just want people to get out there and appreciate the accomplishments of Buckeyes. And plus, they're great movies,
1: mm-hmm.
4: you know, that they're going to be able to see.
1: There's all yeah. different. There's a whole long list. Now, let me explain to the listener. It started this month here in February. And these are going to go throughout the weeks and months, scattered across all 88 counties here in Ohio, and that'll go through October. So right now, you can check the website for Ohio Goes to the Movies. You can find where these movies are going to be shown. So there might be some up in Cleveland, and then tomorrow there might be one in Medina and Toledo and down in Athens. So they're going to be scattered.
4: Sandy, let's do this. Let's say really clearly the website that everybody should go to.
1: Okay.
4: Okay, you ready? It's pretty easy.
1: Mm-hmm.
4: It's OhioGoesToTheMovies.org.
1: Mm-hmm.
4: OhioGoesToTheMovies.org. And you go there and find out where to go to free movies and have a special evening. The films that I'm in that are going to be on March 1st at Cinemark Polaris. We better get where these are. Where's Cinemark
1: Polaris? Polaris, I think, is in Columbus.
4: Oh, in Columbus. In Columbus. Oh, that's right around the corner. In Columbus, we're going to show National Lampoon's Vacation on March 1st. On May 30th at the Pickerington Community Theater and the Wigwam Event Center. That's in the Columbus area, National Lampoon's Vacation. Then for the films that I'm in that they're showing, July 10th at the Ohio Theater. And, you know, I think I'm going to come in for that.
1: Mm, fun.
4: And July 28th. Yeah, listen to this fun one. On July 28th, at the Autorama Twin Drive-In, National Lampoon's Christmas Vacation.
1: And this is one of those places where you don't have to hide in the trunk to get in to because of afford it, because it'll be free.
4: Yeah, you don't have to hide in the back. But I just, you know, I love movies, and I love going to the movies. And you know, as the prices went up and then COVID and then all the streaming and stuff like that, I love so many things that I've watched on streaming, but it's really not the same. It's not immersive like going into a darkened theater mm-hmm. with a big giant screen. And, you know, to have that one-on-one experience as you sit rapt next to your audience members, It's really something. You know, when I was growing up, it was like the perfect date night, you know, dinner and a movie. Well, we've kind of, you know, dinner and Netflix at home kind of mutated into that. But I'm telling you, you can hear how enthusiastic I am about the experience. There's really nothing like it. I'll tell you something. I'm a member of the Academy, and, you know, we vote every year. So there are a lot of screenings in Los Angeles, and I like to go to all of them, because I like to see them on the big screen. But I will tell you that I've also watched them at home, because Academy members get like a little app on Apple TV. It's called the Academy Screening Room. And I'll tell you something. I've watched films on a smaller screen at home. I don't have a giant one, but I have a nice one.
1: Mm-hmm.
4: And then I've seen them on a big screen, and it's just different. It's just, that's when the magic comes out. You know, and we want every Ohioan to feel that magic.
1: If you just joined us, I'm speaking with iconic American actress and ambassador for Ohio Goes to the Movies, Beverly D'Angelo, who's on the phone in a vehicle, I think, somewhere, driving somewhere at this point. And we really appreciate you taking
4: time.
1: No,
4: I'm not driving anywhere. I'm sitting right here. I'm actually at Sawmill Creek.
1: Oh, okay.
4: Up in Milan. Up in Milan, because you know why?
1: Why?
4: This is where Edison was born. Thomas Edison was born in Milan, so here we are. I just want to mention some other films. There are nearly 300 movies in all 88 counties. That's OhioGoesToTheMovies.org. And I'm talking every movie from Rain Man, Major League, Silence of the Lambs, Carol, Coal Miner's Daughter, and so many more. Free. OhioGoesToTheMovies.org, and treat yourself to the magic.
1: And those movies are included because they have Ohio ties in a lot of cases as well. Like Carol was filmed here in Cincinnati, as along with many
4: That's
1: of the
4: right.
1: other ones
4: yeah,
1: that are
4: yeah.
1: here. So
4: That's
1: so,
4: right, Carol in Cincinnati, yeah. which looks so great. Didn't Cincinnati look good? Oh, wait, I'm getting a signal. Wait, I'm getting a sign.
1: Oh, no, it's the music.
4: I got to wrap it up.
1: Okay.
4: I could talk to you all day.
1: I could,
4: tell?
1: Too. Keep my okay. number, Beverly D'Angelo. Okay. We appreciate you calling, and we'll see you at Ohio Goes to the Movies.
4: OhioGoesToTheMovies.org. That'll get you into the magic.
1: Thank you so much, Beverly.
4: Thank you, bye.
1: Remember, all of the movies for Ohio Goes to the Movies in all 88 counties are free now through October. 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They're free. 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
1: Have you ever asked Alexa Plus, ChatGPT, or Grok for advice? More and more every day, we're hearing stories from people who use AI to battle loneliness and depression and other mental health concerns to help them. With mankind, quote, hurtling toward our cyborgian future, Dr. Nancy Patchen from the Lindner Center of Hope in Cincinnati brings her expertise in clinical psychology and where it intersects with artificial intelligence, highly programmed learned language models that will tell you what you want to hear and why she's concerned. Nancy, welcome to our public affairs program, iHeartCincy.
6: Yeah, I'm glad to be here.
1: A wealth of knowledge. So you're a clinical psychologist. You're interested in artificial intelligence in the realm of therapy and psychology. We're finding more and more people are using AI to help them with their mental health. And you are exploring in your Substack and in some of your other postings what the issues are. Why is that a bad idea or a good idea? And you give some really good advice, I think, to other psychologists of how to approach this. So that's what I want to talk with you today about, is the tendency for people to now be going to the ChatGPT, to the Grok, to the Alexa Plus, and asking for therapeutic advice, and what you think about that. So can you kind of start there, explain how you got interested in this developing technology and how you're approaching it?
6: Yeah, absolutely. Yeah. So I've been always interested in the edge of technology in whatever I'm doing. And right now is a really exciting time because AI, machine learning, and all of these different artificial intelligence models are really taking off and burgeoning. We just kind of have our society and our world have the right combination of ingredients to make this happen now. So it's a pretty incredible new technology, and we're living in an exciting time. That said, I think it's really important that we, as a society, and especially people in my profession, become very aware of what this technology can do for better and for worse. We tend to assign human qualities to these machines. So we anthropomorphize machines. And we do this with everything. Humans are designed to do this. We start doing this as children. We assign human qualities and even aliveness to all sorts of objects, like our pets or our cars, or children do this with stuffed animals. So there's lots of ways that we anthropomorphize, we like make human all of these objects. The key is we know that they're objects. So humans, in psychodynamic, psychoanalytic terms, we call humans subjects. Subjects have a mind and their own lived experience. Objects don't. That's a really important distinction when we get into clinical psychology. Because if we have people who are relating to an object as if it was a subject, that can be problematic in a lot of ways.
1: Mm-hmm. And that's the problem, is a lot of people are thinking that the ChatGPT or the Grok or the AI is actually so customized that it's actually alive in some way and it knows me. And that can be a real problem because, as we've all been told, AI can be wrong. And it's only going to give you, according to what you were saying in your Substack I was reading, it's going to give you what you want to hear and not necessarily what will help you. So can you go ahead and discuss that recent piece? It's called The Examined Algorithm When Wanting Becomes Outsourced. And this was just really beautifully explained for people that don't understand psychology without a degree. You know what I mean?
6: Oh, thanks. Well, I'm glad you liked it. That's really my goal. My intention in 2026 was to start sharing more of my writing. So that's why I started this Substack. And the examined algorithm is really a big theme that I want to explore. I'm a psychodynamic psychologist, so I really appreciate the original ideas of Freud and the way that they've been developed over the last 120 years. So a lot's happened. It's not just the same stuff that Freud was talking about. So the examined life is somewhat of a mantra of psychoanalytic and psychodynamic psychologists and practitioners, meaning we have to be aware of what we are doing, how we are doing it, why we are driven to do the things we're doing. And that applies to AI in a really important and exciting way, that these algorithms can have some levels of awareness. It's different from human awareness, but they also don't have awareness in the way that a living and breathing human subject has. But a lot of people are fact-checking their therapists, saying, well, I went to ChatGPT or Instagram or the Meta AI questions that you can ask mm-hmm. that all have AI drivers behind them, and they gave me this advice. And why didn't you tell me about that? Or why didn't you catch this? So some people are directly challenging their therapist. Some people are using it more like an augmentation or like a reminder of some of the concepts. But it's really becoming prevalent. One study I just found in 2024 and 2025, it was a year-long period, of all the adults that they surveyed who were using these large language models like chatbots, 48% were using it for mental health support.
7: Mm-hmm.
6: That's huge.

0: was giving him the answers that he wanted, which was to work harder, work harder. You can do it all. You're a Superman. Mm-hmm. And you were trying to tell him you need to slow down and it's okay. And he was pushing back against that. And you had to figure out, what is it this man really wants? And I just thought mm-hmm. that was so insightful, because you admitted that, you know, gosh, when somebody questions me on my professional advice and it's a computer, it's hard not to feel defensive. And you addressed that and pushed through that. And I thought that was really well done.
1: Thank you. Yeah, I think that's a major area that people in a lot of professions need to work on. You know, if somebody accuses you in your work of doing something wrong, and you know you haven't done it wrong, you get defensive, right?
0: Mm-hmm.
1: It's a natural instinct. The good thing about psychoanalytic and psychodynamic psychology is that we're trained to be aware of our patterns of defenses, to be aware when those threads are getting pulled in sessions, and to understand there's another way to respond. I don't have to jump back in and say, wait a minute, that's not what I meant. Because that wouldn't be helpful. That would just be getting into a power dynamic with whatever LLM he's using. Mm-hmm. And honestly, I'm going to lose. You know, that artificial intelligence model, I respect that it has seen so much more information than I'll ever be able to digest in my lifetime.
0: Mm-hmm.
1: And yet, that doesn't make it better at everything. So I love that concept of the examined algorithm, where a patient is actually bringing in, yeah, I am looking at this for advice, and it actually gave me better advice. I think another question to ask is, if a human had said those same things, would you respond in the same way? So you can do a gut check on yourself if you're using these things.
0: Mm-hmm.
1: If you said your daughter's using it.
0: Mm-hmm.
1: If you told her the exact same advice, would she listen to it in the same way?
0: Mm-hmm. The fear is always that chat is going to get it wrong. We hear news stories about people who believe that the AI is real. The AI leads them down the wrong path. And your point in your piece was that your job isn't to demonize this technology. It's to understand how people are using it and making sure that they are still clear that, you know, getting information or looking up things on AI is okay, but taking mental health advice from a machine is not the best use of your technology, because your human therapist can do so much more because you're human.
1: Yeah, I think that's a good way to put it, that AI is really good for tasks. Humans are good for relationships. So in one sense, people are terrified that AI is going to take your job, AI is going to replace people. To be honest, AI's got better things to do.
0: Mm-hmm.
1: AI can do really well at tasks. Ethan Mollick from Wharton School writes a lot about this, that jobs are not just tasks. Jobs are bundles of tasks. And it is helpful to have a human who is living, breathing in a body in the world, who can make these judgment decisions of what tasks need to be done. And then there are all kinds of ways that we as people can get really good at using AI for a tool. But I agree, using AI to replace an essentially human interaction is dangerous. Moderate use of AI can actually be supportive in reducing loneliness in most people, but heavy use of AI-influenced forces can increase loneliness, and it has a lot of other negative side effects.
0: Mm-hmm.
1: So there's a lot of ways that I'm not demonizing AI, and I think it's important that psychotherapists and mental health practitioners in general understand, what is this technology? My bottom line is, if you're using AI to replace a human therapist, then you are kind of kidding yourself. It's not a great replacement. It can be a good tool for helping yourself use skills, tips, and tricks, but it's not a replacement for a human therapist who can understand you and overcome misunderstandings. And if people want to read more about this, I'm developing a framework for therapists, and I think for general

0: public audiences too. You can find me on Substack at AI Psychologist, or you can search for me under my name.
1: I am fascinated by this, and I'm glad to see that you're on the forefront of figuring this out. Thank you.
0: Thank you so much. It's been a pleasure.
1: Nancy Patchen, the clinical psychologist from the Lindner Center of Hope. That wraps iHeartCincy for this week. If you've got a comment, suggestion, or question, just shoot me an email to iHeartCincy with an I at iHeartMedia.com. We'll see you back here next week. I'm Sandy Collins. 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
13: 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My name is Randy Cook. Each week, Greg and I sit down here and talk through some of the issues of retirement and some of the stuff that you might be thinking about and worried about. Let's get it all out on the table. And if you haven't chosen someone to help you with all the planning aspects of retirement, consider Golden Reserve. And as we go through the show today, I think you'll find out why. Greg, how are you doing today?
14: I'm doing pretty good. It looks like we're breaking into some good weather, Randy. Mm-hmm. It looks like we may be through the spring of the Midwest. I think it was snowing. I was in Nemacolin like 2 or 3 weeks ago. It was snowing. I showed up. It was snowing. And now the kids are in the pool. The weather's broken and it's kind of nice. I had an interesting conversation. You know, sometimes I get cornered. I'm like a F-list celebrity, you know, like one of those weird, like, you know, I'm great. I'm great with the retiree crowd, boy. You know, if it's bingo night, it's like Mick Jagger walking through those hallways. And I got cornered at this business thing. And they're like, hey, Greg, do you mind, you know, sharing some insights with retirees regarding any advice you could give? And it's like, okay, broadest open market. So I'm so tired of talking about the same things. I said, you know, actually, I do. And it's because I have to write, you know, not in addition to these shows, I write a lot. And one of the articles I'm writing for an editorial that I'm playing around with, I'm going to do a little test run here. And if no one likes it, I'm not going to do it, Randy. So you guys are going to be the first to hear this pitch. Okay. But everybody talks about the number one disease, you know, the rampant viruses are very popular right now in the news. You're hearing the antivirus, COVID virus, all these things. And I said, you know, what's the number one critical killer for aging. And I said, ironically, you know, I think it's Facebook. And let me break that down. I think everybody was like, what? And I'm going to close the loop on this. So I think most doctors that are somewhat in the know in this area know that for aging, one of the hardest things to do and one of the, you know, most underdiagnosed things is loneliness. Mm-hmm. Loneliness leads to mental decline. I mean, there's just 1,000 health things that you can tell. You guys can do your research and that's pretty well founded. I don't think that's an argument. But this wave of technology that has crept in and infected baby boomers is social media. And I think it's circular. Like I think everything goes through its cycles. And as you can tell, people are cycling off screen time. A lot of people are realizing that it's probably not in your best interest to be staring at a screen just physiologically, right? Like they're finding it, the stuff it does to your brain and all kinds of nasty physiological realities, which I didn't dive into. But what I did like to dive into was human connection. It shows that, you know, particularly men lose a lot of friends when they retire. It goes to almost, you know, half, then a third, and they stopped interacting. And it's really hard for them to do this. And what I witnessed firsthand, and you know, if you listen to the show, I lost my father earlier this year. I know I bring that up a lot, but he has a lot of the inspiration of how I think about these things. My dad had a best friend for 25 years who he didn't speak to the last 5 years of his life because of a Facebook post. Mm. And what does it mean? I mean, everyone disagrees and agrees and disagrees and agrees on everything. Like there's nothing so trivial as political or religious or arguments that don't belong in a permanent sentence online. And then I just thought to myself how many times I've seen my uncle, my great uncles, my uncles, my dad in a family outing, sitting on a side couch, scrolling through Facebook with his grandkids running around, with kids running around. And you're missing it. Like you are completely missing this special, you know, interaction of life, the golden years, and you're being zombified by a thing that adds no value in your life. Forget retirement. If I can get you to do one thing, cancel Facebook. It adds nothing to your life. Don't lie to yourself. It's like addicts, right? Like, oh, no, it's I get to hear about my grand. No, you don't. Like, it's not a grandkid thing. It's a nibby nosing. I'm going to flip through and see what's going on. And I'm going to, you know, the worst vices are fed. The algorithm knows who you are. It feeds you your worst vices and then just keeps pumping and pumping. And you're the product, right? Like that's when the reality of that whole thing is you are the product. They want you to buy stuff. And they're tricking you into digesting more and more content and more screen time. And then it's less lifetime. Jonathan Haidt's an expert. If you guys want to hear some awesome books about that, H-A-I-D-T, he's a fabulous author that is probably the world's greatest expert in social media and all the harm. He's been pioneering a lot of stuff of getting out of kids' hands. I know Australia and Europe are banning social media. And I hope that these retirees take this seriously and realize this is a virus and it does nothing. It's not additive. It doesn't make your life 1 millimeter better. And it takes more than it ever will give. So, you know, that's my grandstanding for my new article. If you're a client or coming out, it should be out in our next newspaper that we do every quarter, the Golden Quarterly. I will do an editorial that has research and findings and all kinds of fun stuff. But I'm really motivated by this because I feel strong and I see it real time in my life. I see it at dinners when people aren't talking to each other. Couples, older couples are just both on their phones scrolling through the feeds of Instagram or Facebook. And it just makes me sad.
13: There goes all my golf videos on YouTube. Homework. You're listening to Fire Your Financial Advisor with Greg Ehler at Golden Reserve. And as we talk about retirement, as you can tell, we talk about retirement in all different ways. It's not just about investments in the market. Yeah, we're going to handle that coming up next, but we're also going to talk about the emotional side of going into retirement and some of the issues that you face there as well. It makes Golden Reserve really very, very different when we talk about retirement planning. And we'll tell you more in just a few minutes. So last week, I remember before we started the show, you and Justin were talking back and forth about Intel and how Intel had gone up, you know, like I looked it up 200% or so. So I started looking at some of these things. It's insane the amount of growth that you're seeing in some of these different companies in the tech area for our market. It took Micron 37 years to reach a market value of $100 billion. It took them 3 days to get to $200 billion. So, I mean, when you look at that, that to me is just scary. It doesn't seem real. Is it real? I don't know. And in this particular article that I was looking at, The retirement planner said you need to have 1 foot on the gas and 1 foot on the brake in this market. And I thought to myself, all right, how? And then I thought, is that really good advice for retirees? Is this an article that somebody who's going into retirement or in retirement should even really be looking at? Greg, what do you say?
14: It's a tricky one, right? You know, shiny, big wins are alluring, mm-hmm. and they make people feel like they're missing out. I mean, Randy, if I said, listen, we're on a trip and you don't like to drive. Let's say you hate road trips.
13: Okay.
14: And we're in a car together and I'm like, hey, Randy, we can go across this bridge that doesn't look very safe. And there's a 5% chance it breaks. What do you think? It'll save us two days.
13: I still don't like it.
14: What about 1%? What if there's a 1% chance it breaks? 0.5%?
13: What's my number?
14: What's your number, right? Like, so you're like, so the risk has to equal the reward.
13: Got it.
14: And if it doesn't, you don't take the risk. Mm-hmm. And when I look at Intel, let's talk about Intel. Mm-hmm. We can talk about this at length. Everyone's championing Intel. I missed out. Well, let's talk to some people that bought Intel at 55 in 2022, 3.5 short years ago. And then we called them on 2025. Let's say you put $1 million in Intel. Like, hey, I got them. Their chips are on everything. That's the future. Well, now it's worth 19. That's a 65% loss, Randy. Mm. That means if you have $1 million in Intel in 2022, you have 350,000 in 2025.
13: Ouch.
14: That's a year ago. So some of this growth is based off of loss. So we have to be careful on how we read these headlines. They may not be as sweet as they seem. Mm-hmm. 2025, again, a year ago, they were at 19 and they were at 55. I can tell you why some of his business practices, Intel stopped really focusing on things that made them Intel. You kind of take your eye off the ball, no different than Blockbuster or, you know, Xerox or any of those companies that, you know, that went away. In 2026, they're at 124 now, to your point. But a 65% loss. Do you think people are going to sit there when the market's doing 22% and they're going to keep their money in Intel and they're going to keep doubling down? Or are they going to put their money in Nvidia or Meta or, you know, Alpha, you know, like all of these different things that are out there and they miss the bang? So I share this because context matters. Everyone thinks that everyone's making money on Intel. It's not true. A few people are making money on Intel. A lot more people lost money on Intel in the last 5 years. So it comes down to what risk do you want? You know, the gas brake is an interesting analogy. What if I don't want to do either? What if I want to be on the back of a train that's just moving at a constant pace and I know exactly how fast it's going to go and I know what stops are ahead and it's not going to go too fast, it's not going to go too slow, and I don't have to worry about manually making all these decisions? Because when I hear gas and brake, I think, man, that feels like a lot of work. I'm retired. Am I trying to pick winners now? Or am I trying to pick what vacation I'm going on? And I thought it was the latter. And I think that's how most retirees feel. When you start thinking about, all right, I'm going to time a stock. Well, let's make it easier. I don't know if it's easier, but it's easier than picking a stock. Let's pick a recession. I thought it was interesting. If you go online and say, what's the chance of a recession in 2026? Goldman Sachs says 25%. The Poly market, which if you guys know what that is, that's the one where you can bet on basically anything, is 22.5%. Kalshia, which is another market where you can basically bet on anything, is 17.5%. And JP Morgan, old Jamie Dimon, thinks that's 35%. That feels kind of high. That's a brave. If I told you there's a 35% chance a bridge is going to break, are you going to be on it, Randy?
13: Uh-uh.
14: One of the smartest banking institutions in the world said the bridge was going to break. Now, I'm not saying that these are right, but gosh darn it. Like, the average recession over the course of, you know, history basically loses 3% before the recession, 6% during the recession. The last recession we had was 2008. We lost 57%. Yeah. 2022 wasn't quite a recession, but we lost 19%. You know, there's different rules on recessions and how we think about the market. The SOM rule is, if we have 3 months of unemployment that averages out to be 0.5% more than the lowest point the previous year, that's a recession. That's one way of looking at it. Another is looking at the GDP. Do we have two consecutive quarters
12: of GDP decline. That's another way to look at a recession. I mean, it's kind of a subjective economist thing to say it's official, it's a recession. But like, my concern for all these people, it's a really long-winded way of throwing a bunch of data at you, but I think it's important to realize that I want to be on the train that I know how fast it goes and I know how slow it goes. And will it ever go backwards? My trains, a lot of retirees don't want trains that go backwards. And those options are out there. It just may not go as fast. And maybe that's okay. So instead of worrying about when to break and when to speed up and when to time the market and when not to lose 65% to Intel and when to win money with Intel, maybe there's a better route. Maybe we leave that to the Wall Street goofballs who gamble for a living and you get back to the big decisions of Alaska or Cancun. I mean, that feels like a better analysis for most retirees. And that's what most retirees should be doing. Not worrying about what's going to happen in the stock market. And I hope that's what this show says. No one freaking knows. No one knew about Intel. No one knows. And that's the whole point. The takeaway here is let's get on more predictable investment trains and leave the guessing to the goofballs at the blackjack tables in Vegas and enjoy your retirement. And don't feel like you're missing out because you're not, because most people had lost 65% before they got back some of it in this last run.
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13: So one of the big celebrities that passed away last year was Hulk Hogan. And we're now learning about his estate, or lack thereof. His daughter, Brooke, was named the executor. But because of all the family infighting, even before Hulk died, she decided to step aside from that role. She said, I don't want to have anything to do with this. Now that dad has passed, she is regretting that decision. Here's what she had to say.
4: I said, Dad, like, I wanted to talk to him about it first. I wanted to be like, what do I do? Like, when something happens, what do I do? Who do I talk to? What do you want me to do? And he never wanted to talk about it, which I think, like, any parent needs to talk to their kids about what happens. And he had everything laid out, but he didn't tell anybody what was laid out. And I think a lot of people were caught off guard.
13: Okay. He had everything laid out, but chose not to talk about it, chose not to share it. And she now is kind of dealing with that fallout. So Greg, as a estate planning attorney, this is how this whole company started. Let's talk a little bit about that. You know, you're walking in and you're looking at your kids and you're saying, okay, how much conversation should we have about this? She's kind of suffering from it. What do you say?
12: Yeah, I mean, for people that don't understand this, we started off as an estate planning. Tim and I built Ehler Stallings in 2010. So we started off in the estate planning world. And we met thousands of retirees and obviously over the years have helped people navigate nursing home crises and death and all the things that, you know, go hand in hand with estate planning. And the universal truth is there's some like tried and true advice that we try to give people when they're building their estate plans. And there's a lot of attorneys that, you know, it's more of an art than a science. If you talk to 5 different estate plan attorneys, they'll tell you 5 different things. I'm right, they're wrong. So let's start there. Because again, I think they're self-interested. So
14: the things when you're building an estate plan is, when should I do it? Well, there's no tried and true time to deal with estate planning, but let me give you the big thresholds. When you're 18, you should have your powers of attorney. So if something happens to you at college, the hospital can talk to your parents when you do something stupid and you're in the hospital or something happens, right? Then you get to, you know, let's say the next big one usually is marriage, right? So marriage, you got to update your stuff to make sure you name your spouse and da-da-da-da-da. Then you have kids. Who's going to take care of the kids? That's guardianship. That's another big threshold. Retirement's the next big one. It changes everything because most people haven't updated since they had their kids. When people come to as an estate planning attorney, most people have not touched their wills. Hey, I haven't done anything since I had our kids 20 years ago or 15 years ago. And that's perfectly normal. So it's the biggest one. The most building that has to be done from an estate planning document standpoint happens when you are retired. Like right where the good old Hulkamania, right? Like that's when a lot of the work gets done, right? You've got your wealth situated. You've got your family dynamics situated. All of that foundation gets built there. And most times that includes a living will. It basically says, here's what you do if two doctors say that I'm clinically brain dead. A lot of times it says, pull the plug. Don't keep me alive if that's your intention. And that way that burden doesn't shift to your loved ones. The second is your healthcare power of attorney. If you can't act, who can make your healthcare decisions? People think their spouse can do it. They can't. It has to be named. Financial power of attorney. Who has access to my bank accounts? Again, spouses think they have access to their spouse's accounts. They do not, until because they're like, well, I'm a beneficiary. They're like, he's still alive. She's still alive. So until you pass, that doesn't shift. Healthcare power of attorney, financial power of attorney, living will are all documents that are only operative when you are alive. When you're incapacitated, when you can't make decisions, whether it be cognitive or you're in a coma or surgery, et cetera, et cetera, et cetera, those things are super important. So those should all be updated. And who you name as agents is really important. Don't just cheat and split it with your kids. Usually one kid's the emotional one, one's not. Who's good with finance? Who's good with money? You don't have to be a financier. You just need to be good at paying bills to be a financial power of attorney. Like, there's a lot of advice we have as we build these things out. Then you have your will, which is kind of your backstop. If you forget, here's where my stuff goes. And then usually for almost everyone that has $500,000 to $2 million needs some, we believe that a trust makes sense. Why? You can have more control. It's private. It doesn't go through probate. You don't have the probate costs, the probate expenses, the court, the attorneys. You can also add delayed distributions or different types of things to it, which is nice. It also has some other fun tax stuff. So different kinds of trusts for different things. Some trusts get nursing home protection. Some trusts get probate and tax protections. You know, there's all kinds of fun stuff to analyze at that point in time. Fun for us. I'm sure not fun for you guys. But there are a lot of options out there. And when you're getting to Hulk Hogan's question here, when you start giving money away and it's very predictable, like, all right, hey, we're going to give everything to our three kids equally, a third, a third, a third. And we're going to make sure, when we have that kind of situation, is it important that you tell everybody when they're going to get their money or how they're going to get their money? Maybe. I think it's important to say who's in charge. Hey, Billy's going to be the trustee. Susie's going to be the executor. And Bobby's going to be the healthcare private attorney. Well, make sure they all know, right? Because we're going to name our spouse first, but after that. So like that conversation is probably extent. You don't have to tell them how much money you have. You don't have to tell them, all that stuff of when and how you're going to make it. You can. I think it's best practice. But to me, it's not as important because it's even. It's the same rules. Everybody's getting the same stuff. It's just like, who's going to be in charge? I think that's an important conversation to have. And then you tell that person, hey, call this, attorney, call this, here's their information. All super important. This is as important, if not more important than the documents themselves. The documents are lame. Anybody can put documents together. It's the people that can execute them that actually matter. So when does it get hairy? Well, what if you have grandkids? You start putting things in grandkid trusts. Then we have to have harder conversations. Is it its equal share or does it come out of that kid's share? When we start doing grandkids, we do a lot of grandkid stuff, right? Because why? People are living longer and people are giving money to their grandkids more than their kids. So, or at least a portion of it. So then you got to start figuring that out. I would have those conversations with the parents. And what if you have one, a kid that didn't have kids? Do they get hit by a portion of the grandkid trust? Like, all of these things have to be decided and it's up to you. There's no right or wrong way to do it. And I promise as long as you have the conversation during your life, it will go better. Now, the time and where you have to let everybody know what's going on. When you start disinheriting or treating kids differently, I would strongly recommend not just having conversations, but putting things in letters together. You don't have to outline your plan, but hey, Jim, and there's ways to say it. We at this point in time, Jim is not part of our estate. this goes out to Jim and his family. This goes out to all the siblings. Why? It sounds awful, but if you're going to disinherit a kid, they probably should know. And if you don't know and you don't do that, it does a couple things. One, it sets the expectation, but I promise you, they will sue you and the trustees and the kid, the other kids, the second mom and dad die because if they're blindsided. It's guaranteed lawsuit and the only person that wins is a lawyer. If you send this letter, you're codifying your intent. It's a great legal tool so that people know what's going on. And you're saying, I'm doing this with sound mind. I wasn't influenced. I made this decision earlier in life. So when you're doing things like that, I think it's really important to draw lines in the sand so that your kids know what's going on. All of this sounds really complicated. That is why I think financial advisors do a very terrible job planning for legal. They usually just give someone a business card and say, go figure it out. Or, hey, I have a bunch of ideas. You should do a SLAT, a CRAT, a CRUT, a defective trust, an offshore trust. Like they give you all these buzzwords because they read about them in their CFP. It's complete nonsense. They shouldn't be allowed to talk about it. They should be barred from saying anything about legal because whatever they say is usually wrong or it's out of context or it's too hard to administer. Or they don't have enough money. There's just all kinds of problems. So when you come to Golden Reserve, Ayler Stallings is our preferred law firm because I'm Greg Ayler and I own a law firm. So when we do that, we do a complimentary inventory of your assets and then we provide some direction. And then if you become a client, you get a complimentary meeting and all of your legal documents are included in our annual fee. Whether or not you use them doesn't matter. That's actually part of our service. We care so much about that, that we pay for it as part of our fees to either update your docs or give you new docs. Or if you want to use your own estate plan attorneys, we'll pay for them. That's how much I care. I'll let someone else do them. I'm not thrilled about that because usually they don't do a very good job, but these are the things that matter because it's the quarterback. It's the glue. Everyone worries about what to do during your life. What happens after your life matters too. And having the right humans there, because I think a lot of people try to use the electronic stuff. I'm like, okay, so is your mom going to call the 1-800 number when dad dies and talk to some guy in India? Is that the plan? Or do you want to call and get, you know, JT, Chris, Rhonda, Christy, Selena, Jesse, Tim, Anna, Chad, any of our people are all going to be the person that answers the phone on the worst day of your life. Don't you want someone that you know that's a human to help support your spouse when you pass or when you have a nursing home event? Like, that's what actually matters. Just so everybody knows, like, everyone thinks the trust matters. All the trusts are the same. All the wills are the same. They're not, they don't matter. They matter, but you know what I mean? They don't really matter. In the scale of mattering, I am so grateful that my mom had all of these people talking to her on the worst day of her life. My team was talking to my mom about all of her legal stuff and they were there for her and they made it easy. And here's how you get your death certificates. And here's how you close these accounts. And here's what you do with Social Security. And you have one point of contact. You're not bouncing around from a bunch of people. That is the magic of having a team, an estate planning team behind you in retirement. They may not be in front of you, but they're behind you. And it's a break the glass moment, folks. It may not seem like you need it until you need it. And that's why they're there. That's what all of that's for. And I think that gets lost. You're not buying documents. You're buying humans. And that is, you know, the real legal protection plan is part of every plan we put together. Every roadmap we have has a legal protection plan. And I think it gets so overlooked and marginalized, but it's actually one of the most important things that we do for families because I see it every day.
13: 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I'm going to say it again. 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
13: 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So, Greg, we talk a lot about how much people spend per month in retirement, and the new numbers are out from 2025, so we've got them for you. And guess what? They haven't moved that much. Last year, the average retiree spent about $5,000 a month, about $60,000 a year. One of the things, though, that they did is they broke down what you spend your money on. So 36% on housing, 15% on transportation, 13% on healthcare, still no fun, 13% on food, 7% on utilities, still no fun, 3% on clothes, 3% on household operations, and yes, here it is finally, 5% on entertainment. So I wonder, Greg, as somebody sits down with you and they figure out where their money is going to be spent, do they think that they're going to spend a whole lot more on entertainment? Do they have an idea of what this kind of reflects here? Or how can we bump the fun money up?
16: Well, I mean, think about that. That's $3,000 a year.
13: That's not very good. Come on, man.
16: $250 a month.
13: Golly.
16: I mean, you probably can't get appetizers. If you're going to a dinner.
13: I know it.
16: I mean, you're not even getting the blooming onion.
13: No.
16: I mean, you're skipping on the blooming onion? Come on now. These numbers always, I mean, they surprise me and don't surprise me because I know them. But mm-hmm. I'm always like, man, the financial industry has done such a great job of brainwashing retirees into thinking that they're going to run out of money. And then when you look at this, you're like, a lot of people are, you know, sending me messages. Greg, my Social Security is almost 60 grand. Exactly.
13: Mm-hmm.
16: Exactly. So you're really not even spending any of your life savings. The 30 years you poured into working to do whatever you wanted, you're now not even doing it out of this weird fear that you're going to run out of money. So I'm going to do some exercises here, and I would ask everyone to do this. I know you probably won't right away, but I would implore you to give it a shot. For 1 month, double the spending that you have budgeted for fun. Get an extra fancy bottle of wine, go to a nicer steakhouse, do an extra trip, do a weekend trip to Nashville, whatever it may be, just 1 month, and tell me if your financial house comes crashing down the following month. I'm guessing I know the answer. Now, once that's done, let's do it for a year. Let's overspend 1 year. Do me a favor, sit down with your spouse, and I promise you, it will start off being a little uncomfortable, and then it will get really fun really fast. All right, so listen to this guy on the radio. He's kind of a nut. But I think he's on to something. And we're going to sit down. And last year we spent, let's say somebody spent $5,000 on entertainment. Let's spend 10. Or if you spent 10, let's spend 20. Or if you spent 20, let's spend 40. And let's see if the whole world ends the next year. Because you can course correct for a year. Maybe I'm wrong. And you're like, oh my gosh, Greg, my whole financial house was upset. No, Let's see what happens that next year. Fly first class instead of economy. Go to a little nicer hotel. Upgrade to that next level of wherever you stay. Do a little extra night out on the dinner to, you know, get that sauna you've been looking at. Hot tub, spa, home project. Upgrade your car. Do anything and then just sit back, because 1 year is not going to break a retirement of someone that's saved, right? Like if you've got $2 or $3 million saved, $1,500,000, whatever you have saved, relatively speaking, that 1 year, that 1 month isn't going to change anything. But if I'm right, and unfortunately and frustratingly, I normally am, you're going to keep doing it. And you may spend double the following year. And your memories are going to go through the roof. And your experiences are going through the roof. And this life that you never thought was possible is going to be at your fingertips. And you're going to start spoiling your grandkids. You're going to start doing family trips where you're paying for everybody. And it feels great to have everyone together and give this amazing experience that your kids or your grandkids are going to the national parks. I want to take every grandkid to the national park. I want to rent a catamaran in the islands in the summer and we want to go island hopping. I always wanted to do that. I want to get on a cruise ship and do Alaska with the grandkids or with the kids or with a group of friends or with all my cousins. Go do it. What is stopping you from living? And if I can trick you into just doing these little things and then you can see, oh my gosh, my account still went up. I did all this stuff that Greg told me to do and my accounts actually got bigger from January to January. Then I would ask you to spend a little more. I would dare you to get into that principle. It's not made of plutonium, folks. It's going to be okay. Get in there, spend and live a little bit more. And you know how strongly we feel about this? I'm not joking. We feel so strongly about this. Over the last year, we've built an internal travel agency at Golden Reserve. That's how serious we've taken this. We have a full team that does nothing but complimentary trip building for all of our clients. Not only does it do complimentary trips, if you want to go somewhere, we'll build it. No charge. Why? We want to help you dream. We want to give you no excuses. We'll do all the booking. We'll pick the vendors. We'll go find all that stuff out. Why? We want to make it easier. Not because I want to be in the travel agency business, because there's no money in it. Let's be honest. But there is a ton of enjoyment and my clients are so happy. It's so rewarding. All we hear about is this stuff. We do a quarterly travel magazine that we build that's fun that everybody gets to be part of. We also do group trips where we take groups of our clients to different places around the country. We're going to Bahamas this fall. We're going to Vegas and, you know, in the winter. Why? Because people like to do fun stuff. Let's go see some shows. Let's go live a little bit of life and let's be around people like us that want to go have a good time, have some laughs, go spend some of that hard-earned money. Let's get rid of all of the excuses. And if I can do that, folks, I start to win. I start to win big because you're going to do more and it's going to be contagious. It's a you know, it's the kind of virus you want. It's the fun virus. And then you're going to be doing more and more, but often and often, if you get off the typical talking points of financial advisors, no one wants to go to a boring Monte Carlo analysis of, you know, derivatives and all kinds of blah, blah, blah. Or, hey guys, everything's good. Looks like you need to spend a little more. Let's talk about where you want to go on vacation next year. What meeting do you want to go to? If you know that you're safe and your financial house is taken care of and we don't have to worry about it, wouldn't you like spending all your time on all the fun stuff? That's what retiree is supposed to be about, Randy. That was my dream when I built Golden Reserve. I'm hoping it's coming to reality every day. And seeing this stuff happen at Golden Ticket, our travel agency, makes me so happy. I thought of this idea when I was on a trip with my kids and I was flying somewhere and I was sitting there in my notebook reading Joey Coleman's book about how to spoil your clients. I was like, you know what? I'm not doing enough. I'm not doing enough to be different. I'm talking about spending their money, but I'm not helping them. I'm not giving them confidence. So that's how the income forecast was built, to give people confidence that their money wasn't going to run out. And then to add on to that, I'm going to actually help people spend their money because I think that's what life's all about. And, you know, hopefully, if you have questions about it, give us a call. We'd be happy to share that information. But the income forecast is that permission slip that shows people what's going to be left in 25 years if they keep spending that same amount, Randy. And I think they're going to be surprised that that number usually grows.
13: Quick story for you, Greg. I was listening to a financial show over the weekend in the car with my wife, who is just retired.
16: Cheater. How dare you, no, you cheater.
13: It was research. You'll like this. And so she's in the car with me, and she's been retired for a month. And the financial advisor was starting almost every sentence with don't. Don't spend too much. Don't do this with your taxes. Don't do this. You should do that. You shouldn't do this. And it reminded me of Susie Orman, who is always going around going, don't wreck your retirement by going out to dinner too much. Those $5 coffees are going to make you run out of money. And my wife looked at me and she said, I am tired after 50 years of working, of having other people tell me what to do. I want to call the shots in retirement. And I thought, wow. That's powerful. I mean, when you think about the messages that you talk about all the time from the financial industry, it is don't do this, don't do that. You'll run out of money. Everything is very negative. And she looked at me, says, I want to go out and have fun and I want to be the boss in retirement.
16: How many people did you see under the Atlanta Turnpike that says, I'm, you know, retired, have no money because I drank too much Starbucks? Like,
13: It defies
16: logic. People don't run out of money. They run out of time.
13: Yep.
16: And it just drives me crazy that this is the narrative they keep beating. And it's clearly self-serving to ensure that their 1% fees get more, that they get more from you, that they take more from you. That is, to me, in my opinion, the only reason this narrative has lived this long is so that they can take more of your money and put it in their pocket.
13: Well, there is something I refer to as finger shake radio. And a lot of these financial shows that you hear are finger shake radio. Don't do this. Don't do that. And this show is different. This show is saying, go out and enjoy your money. You've worked very hard for it. Let us help you. And let's handle it from all sorts of different angles. Let's sit down. No cost, no obligation. What have you done for retirement? What do you want to do in retirement? Let's get all that together and throw it together and see what comes out. If there's some gaps, is there some things that we need to talk through and plan through? Let's do that. We call that the roadmap. GetYourRoadmap.com is the website. 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All right. So this headline reads, millions of Americans will spend decades saving for retirement only to trip over tax bills when they get to the finish line. So what they basically were talking about here is how much of each kind of money should you have going into retirement from a tax perspective, the pre-taxed stuff, the IRAs and the 401ks, the tax-free stuff like the Roth and the taxable stuff like dividends and interest and capital gains, that kind of stuff, your brokerage accounts. How much should be in each pile? Greg, is there a percentage that you go in and say you should probably have more of this? You should have more of that. Is there a common place? How do you figure all of that out?
16: What a stupid article. What a stupid, stupid article. Do you think that's how people work? You think my factory working dad's like, well, I got to turn down my 401k because it doesn't equal a certain percentage of my investments. No, everyone's just saving what they can save and it goes in the buckets it goes. Most people's money, that's why I hate Financial Advising Magazine and these advisors that have no touch with reality. You think a working family is going to sit there and be like, well, you know, we shouldn't put any more in the 401k because we're already at 42% and we need to put more in that after. No, that's not how people work. Here's the reality. 75 to 90% of retirees' wealth are in pre-taxed 401ks.
13: Mm-hmm.
16: Period. That's end of story. Drop the mic. That's where the money is. So where they want it to be, well, like, dude, I wish when I was in college, I ran a 4.540 and was 220 pounds so I could play, you know, college linebacker. Well, that certainly is not going to happen, Gregory. So I think people have to deal with where we're at. And where we're at is we have a bunch of pre-tax money. That's just where it's at, right? Like we can say that people are to come in with all these different, I have this many taxable accounts, Greg, and I have this many Roth accounts, and I have this many, you know, 401k pre-qualified accounts. Like, says nobody ever that comes to the door. You know, the one thing that they accidentally said correctly, because that's how Financial Advising Magazine works, they get things right just by sheer dumb luck sometimes, is that there is a tax problem that gets tripped on, which is that when people retire, when 75 to 90%, if you have $2 million and 1.5 million of it is in a IRA, which frankly is a lot of, that's what it looks like. In our experience, that's what it looks like. You got 1.5, you got, you know, and then you got another $500,000 in after-tax accounts or cash. So that's the reality. That's the really real world that they don't like to live in. So then we're like, well, what do you do? Well, unfortunately, most financial advisors have the following sentence with their clients. Hey, Randy, you know what? You don't have to pay tax on any of that 1.5 million. You know that?
13: Yeah.
16: Until you're 73.
13: Okay.
16: And by the time you get there, it'll be 75.
13: Mm-hmm.
16: How does that sound? No tax.
13: I like it.
16: Does it sound great? You know what it also means? It means that you can't touch 3/4 of your life savings your entire life.
13: I don't like that.
16: That's what they're telling you. That is the flip side of the coin of telling them, you know, we'll talk about the tax stuff. We'll get there, right? Everybody wants to hear the tax stuff. We'll talk about the tax stuff, but let's talk about the life stuff. I think more time should be spent on the life stuff. If you're not spending your largest asset, what are you waiting for? The average human life expectancy in America is like 78. What are you waiting for? There's a lot of things you can get more of. The thing we can't get more of is time. We can't get more time on this world. And when the clock runs out and the spins stop spinning, hey, are you going to be there wondering, shoot, why did I put off the African safari, the Europe trip, to spoil my grandkids, pay off their colleges, whatever, you know, dream muscle car, hot tub, sauna, fancy toilet that squirts your butt, all of those fancy things that you may think about buying and have put off because you didn't want to pay tax. I got bad news for everybody. Uncle Sam always gets paid, ladies and gentlemen. It's just a question of when and how much. Just because you die doesn't mean you win with IRAs. Like, I made it. I died. Did not spend most of my IRA. Guess what? Your kids are probably going to spend 30% on tax now. Congratulations. You lost the tax lottery. Let me explain to you how and why. When you're living your life and you're retired, you usually are at some of the lowest income tax brackets. It just is math, right? You don't have a wage. So, and maybe you haven't turned on Social Security. Maybe you have. Doesn't matter. Either way. As that money is lower, you can take more out and convert it to a Roth or just take it out and spend it at that point in time than you'll ever be able to do in your life, most likely. You're in your lowest income tax brackets. It is a graduated tax in America. The more you take out, the more tax you pay on each bucket of dollars. It goes up for each bucket. Even a millionaire pays the same amount as someone that makes $10 an hour in that first bucket. And as it goes up, each graduated tax gets higher and higher the more income you have. So when you're taking money out earlier, you're winning in taxes. The actual secret, and that's what Uncle Sam's genius is, the way to beat Uncle Sam is to actually pay the tax. Now, it has to be systematic and smart, but as you take money out, you're beating Uncle Sam, because if you wait and a spouse passes, you go from a couple rate to a single rate, and guess what? They're higher. The thresholds are lower, so you're going to pay more in tax. You could go from paying 10 cents, 15 cents on a dollar in your IRA to 20 or 25 cents on the dollar. Your spouse could pay double because you died and you didn't take anything out of your IRA or your 401k. And then when it goes to your kids, people think, oh, wow, hey, the kids inherit it tax-free. No, they don't. That's 100% a lie. They get that confused with the step-up in cost basis. There's two different tax things there. If you give someone a house, they get the value of the house of the day of your death and they sell it. They don't pay capital gains. But if they inherit your IRA, they get the full tax bill at their tax rates, not mom and dad's, which most likely are their highest earning tax rates. So they might be in the 30s, heck, even the 40s, depending on what state you live in. So now on $1 million IRA, you could have got it out, listened to Uncle Greg here at 100, 150,000 and kept 850,000, 900,000. You wait too long and you pass, then your spouse takes it out. Now they're going to pay 250,000 and you only keep 750. Or you don't listen to us at all and you listen to your financial advisor who gave you bad advice saying, hey, just wait till just take the RMD. Why would you pay taxes if you didn't have to? All that mumbo jumbo, which is the worst tax advice ever. And all of a sudden it goes to your kids and they're paying 30 or 40%. So you're losing almost half your IRA to taxes where you could have kept 800 or 900,000 of the million. And it's just math. It's just taxes. It's not even arguable. It's not subjective. It's completely, you can figure out what tax you're going to pay down to the penny every year. So our tax plans are 7 to 10 years. We build them for our clients. Our CPAs help us look over our shoulder, make sure that they jive. We update them and then we execute them. So not only do we build the plan, but we don't just talk about it like most financial advisors. Our retirement planners actually execute the plans. We have a tax meeting every year at the end of the year to take any extra draws to make sure we're converting these things to Roths. We're getting all that money out as efficiently, as fast as possible. Because don't kid yourself, Randy. Do you think taxes are going lower? Have you seen what's going on in Washington, California, New York? You don't think that's eventually going to come? They're increasing their taxes. So how much longer can we hope to have our country's lowest income tax rates? I think with trillions of debt, I think it's a fool's errand to think that this isn't the best time to get your money out of your IRA as fast as possible and have a plan to do it so it's not reckless. That's what we do. If you come get a roadmap, we build you a IRA tax plan at no charge, no obligation, no cost, to just see what it would look like. If you end up becoming a client, we execute it over the next 7 to 10 years to make sure we get it out of there paying the least amount of tax possible.
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13: Well, Greg, one of the things about putting together a retirement plan is, where do you put the money? And one of the places that people talk about using in retirement is a dividend-paying stock. That way, your portfolio kicks off income from the dividend-paying stock. Well, the company that is doing that doesn't have any real obligation to continue that particular dividend. They could stop it at any time, and that just happened. Whirlpool has been paying a dividend for 70 years, and now they say they can't do it anymore. So how often does that happen, Greg? Do you see that a company says, I'm sorry, we can't do this anymore. It looked good for a while. Now it's not so good. Or are dividend paying stocks not something that retirees should use?
16: Two great questions. Just so everybody understands, right? A dividend paying stock has nothing to do with, you know, a lot of times people get a little confused. Some people buy these stocks because of their dividend income and then they factored it into their return. So when they grow, they say, all right, the stock doesn't really move a lot, but it pays a dividend. So I factor that into my annual return, as opposed to stocks that just grow in value that you want to, like, hey, the stock's worth $5, it's worth 10. Where a $5 stock that pays a dollar dividend every year could, you know, over time beat the stock that just jumps up once. So there's different schools of thought. I feel like this is kind of the greatest generation way of investing. You know, the parents of the baby boomers, right? That was a big deal back then. Everyone bought their GE stock or their Whirlpool stock and they got their dividends because they used to send the dividend checks, right? They used to actually send them, right? Like it wasn't like all this electronic stuff. So you would treat it more like income. Where now in the age of technology, it's almost just a factor that just gets added back into the growing account value, or they buy more stocks. A lot of times it doesn't come out and really serve that pension-like payment that it did back then. I think that's the biggest distinction I see. I don't see it treated like the pension it was. Mm-hmm. Back then, when people got their dividend-paying stocks, that was their fun money. That was their vacation money. They actually put that dividend in a separate account. And it was just, now everything's just so compartmentalized in these Schwab or Vanguard, Fidelity, wherever you have your money. And it just keeps getting added to the pool and grows. So it's just a factor of growth. Does this happen? Of course. I mean, you guys remember Blockbuster? Remember GE? You know, speaking of GE, that was a big one. You know, Xerox, Kodak, a lot of these car companies that were world beaters. You know, Honda just posted its first loss, I think, ever. It was like, I saw in the Wall Street Journal, it was like $2.3 billion. I mean, companies fail. You'd be surprised. There's not that many companies that have been around 100 years. There's just a point in time where, you know, the world kind of passes companies by. And do you want to have your life savings tied to a dividend income when you could have it just in a simpler guarantee? There's easier ways to get guaranteed results. Stocks aren't in the guaranteed business, right? Like, it seems like a weird round peg square hole. Like, I want guarantees. Like, well, go buy a stock. Like, that just doesn't feel right. The people that are in the guaranteed business are insurance companies, right? You're paying for promises. That the insurance world

0: to our team and our team talks to our clients is like, hey, we're trying to be predictable here. And that means that our predictability comes at a cost. Our client may never see a 20% return year, but they might see a 10% return year. But that client that is chasing 20s may lose 20%. Our client will never lose a dollar when they're in those type of products. That feels like a good compromise. You can't have it all, right? And if you want a little bit more predictable, now you could swing for the fences and have a percentage of your assets in the stock market and shoot for those 20% returns. Sure. But why not have another chunk that you know, no matter what, hey, this is my, no matter what happens, I can do everything I want in retirement money. Doesn't that sound good? Like I have a fund that can't go backwards. And that chunk, I'm convinced, you know, that it could do very conservative growth, all the fun stuff that we need it to do. And it will fund my entire fund bucket of retirement for the next 30 years. Okay. Now we're talking. Now we're talking, Randy. Our income forecast is that tool that we've layered onto this just to show people, hey, if you spend a certain amount of money last year, we're going to forecast you spending that same amount of money for the next 25 years with only a 5% return. We're going to factor in some inflation, some nursing home issues, some other stuff, some travel, and let's see what's left. And if that number grows, it's a permission slip to spend more. So this is all the fun stuff we're trying to get retirees to reshape how they view their money. Because usually it's like we're chasing account values and returns. It's like, shouldn't we be chasing trips and fun and all the things that you do? Like the memories under management should be more important than the assets under management. No one's ever like real thrilled about being the richest guy in the graveyard. It's like the lamest award of all time. I'd rather be the person that had the most life in the graveyard and the most memories and the most love and the most experiences. That's actually what makes the world go round. Like, let's do the things that you love the most until you can't anymore. And unfortunately, people wait too long. So what this income forecast was built for was to get people going faster. Hey, let's start spending your money faster. And the reason financial advisors don't do this is, in my opinion, they take a pay cut. If you spend more money and have more fun in life, your financial advisor makes less. It's inarguable. They charge 1%. How could you argue with that? They're charging 1% or 1.25% or whatever they're charging. So if you're doing things and spending your money and you're getting that second home or you're doing all those things, that financial advisor makes less money. I think that's a huge problem. That's why we do a flat fee at Golden Reserve. That's a whole nother discussion. But I guess not focusing on what we do, but on what they do, that to me is why these conversations don't happen more often, of trying to engage people to do more in retirement. And that's been really our life's mission since we built Golden Reserve, is to live more and have more fun in retirement. And gosh darn it, we're doing our best to push people to the limits of getting uncomfortable. And the way that they can start to get more comfortable is the income forecast shows them it's going to be okay.
1: That is a big question that you probably have. I've saved all this money for retirement. 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We call it our roadmap for retirement. 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Tool around there. Learn more about Golden Reserve. There's a place for you to put some information in there, and our team reaches out to you. We start asking questions, say, how can we help? Or reach out to us at any of our Cincinnati area offices, Mason, Blue Ash, Milford, Hamilton, and Fort Wright, Kentucky. 513-327-5477. That's 513-327-5477. 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
3: 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And then there's long-term care coverage, which, again, is the topic of today's conversation. Better coverage for less. He's an insurance broker, which means he works for you. But he works with hundreds of other insurance companies and thousands of policies, which allows John and the team to tailor a specific package of insurance to best meet your needs, get you $1 coverage, cover those catastrophic situations, cover the hospitalizations, but also saving what we always talk about, 30 to 60% savings for couples under the age of 60, which is up under 65.
4: I mean, you got it.
3: Okay. I've been doing this a while.
4: You have been.
3: Yeah, I'll get my job application ready here soon.
4: That's right, John. I mean, you're hired day one.
3: All right, something that has crossed my mind, and I know we'll talk about planning, and maybe I'm falling into the category of someone who wants to avoid planning, but, you know, more and more people, as our population ages, more and more people on Social Security, more and more people getting ready for retirement age, and usually that's when you run into the greatest amount of health problems. Hmm. Now, you talked about Medicare, and of course, Medicare is a great product. As long as it's around, it does a pretty good job, and you've dealt and done a deep dive into all the things that we need to consider, or the Medicare population needs to consider in advance of going on Medicare, like your Medicare supplement policies and Part A through Q or whatever. I mean, we've been down that road before, and you're obviously available to help people with that decision making. But a component that goes along with aging and health issues, because I'll use my own personal illustration, my father struggling with Alzheimer's dementia and going on a downhill slide toward the end of his life, it requires a lot of care. I mean, a lot of care. So much so that my mom just almost completely exhausted herself when we ultimately had to put him in a memory care facility for the end of his life. But it's something people need to consider. And there is long-term care coverage out there, right?
4: Absolutely. I mean, I think the biggest misconception, Brian, is that, you know, so many people think, you know, I'm on Medicare, they'll pay for this type of stuff, you know, and it's not, you know, it's very little nursing facility coverage, like after a stroke or a heart attack or something along that line, where Medicare will actually kick in and pay for like a short-term facility. But, you know, like you mentioned, I mean, more and more Americans, I mean, again, just think about medicine in general, right? It's keeping us alive a lot longer than we should be.
3: Yeah.
4: You know, naturally, yeah. You know, and, you know, so many things that 30, 40, 50 years ago would kill us, we're now surviving that type of stuff, but it's the quality of life and then the effects on that ailment that put people into a situation later on in life that, you know, the loved ones cannot take care of them. I mean, I look at even my situation. I mean, if something happened to me, you know, I would prefer to be at home, but I mean, what kind of burden am I putting on the rest of my family? And, you know, do I want to put that burden on my kids, you know, if I can't financially afford it? You know, who's picking the bills up? Because no one's paying for it.
3: Right. And, you know, where are they going to be? You know, when your children grow up and they move out, quite often they'll move like 10 states away or something to be out in California. And then you have a medical situation, but, you know, they've got a family and a job and a career and a home they own. And they can't possibly, you know, sort of drop their entire lives and come back to care for you as much as they might want to. It's not practical.
4: No. And I, you know, the sad part is, I talk to so many clients and, you know, just individuals that have been in those situations or their parents have been in those situations. And they're like, you know, my mom had to join a support group because of how depressed she was having to take care of my father for so long.
3: Oh, yeah.
4: And, you know, you don't want to put those burdens on your loved ones. And, you know, granted, I'm sure they are going to step up and like want to help you in that situation. But it's very difficult when you're in that spot where you can't go to the bathroom yourself. You can't feed yourself. You know, you can't even get out of bed. And, you know, that's where, you know, insurance really can kind of step in and where it does actually and gives you those specialists and those professionals that can come in even into your home and help alleviate those type of stresses. And, you know, you look at the numbers today. I mean, I just always look at statistics. I mean, roughly 70% of people turning 65 today will need some sort of long-term care service at some point in their life. But only 10% of people over 50 have any plan.
3: That's scary right there.
4: That is absolutely scary. I mean, there are states right now that are starting to require long-term care because it ends up being a big burden on the state.
3: Well, yeah. And again, going back to the aging population, there are only so many facilities out there, and there's only so many resources out there. So the demand is going to continue to grow, and demand may outstrip the available places and services that are out there.
4: Well, I mean, and what kind of facility would you want to be in, Brian? you know, I mean,
3: don't even get me started.
4: Yeah,
3: I mean,
4: there's
3: that.
4: Different levels of facilities. We've all heard of them. I mean, I've had family members go into the better facilities because they had a plan, you know, and they were able to get the best facilities, you know, for their loved ones. But it's like, you know, if you can't afford that, and then you're putting your family and loved one in a, you know, like a Medicaid type facility, I mean, you have to understand what to expect. You know, it's not something I would want my parents to be in.
3: No. And even the higher tier facilities are going to disappoint from time to time.
4: Oh, absolutely. I mean, it's a massive burden. There's so many people going into these facilities. I mean, we look at just the burden we saw during COVID. I mean, it was a huge issue. You know, I mean, I actually had a relative end up having to go into a facility just for a short term during COVID. And I mean, he basically told us like he literally sat into a chair for like 2 days because he just couldn't get to him, you know, and we don't want to be putting our loved ones in that type of situation. And, you know, again, thinking about long-term planning, thinking about your life, you know, what's that going to look like? I mean, none of us, I mean, I don't want to put a burden on my kids. So, I mean, these are things that you should really start thinking about in your early 50s, you know, when these things are really inexpensive. You know, that's the plan where you really want to kind of start. Because, again, you got to remember, Medicare is only going to cover, you know, short-term rehab or skilled nursing. You know, you have a stroke, they're going to try to see if you have improvement in physical therapy. And if you're not improving, they're like, well, we're cutting it off. You need to now go into a facility. And, you know, you look at the costs on some of these things right now, they're astronomical, Brian. I mean, you're talking $8,000 to $12,000 a month, you know, for some of these facilities,
3: right?
4: A month, you know, especially if you need full-time nursing facility, you know, if you're unable to move or feed yourself or something along that line, up and could be even upwards. And then we're talking today's numbers, right? So if you're writing a policy today, what is that going to look like 25 years from now?
3: Jeez.
4: You know, and
3: you know, I have this organization called Heart for Seniors, and it's a wonderful organization. I've had them on several times, and they have modern technology that with sensors that go into undergarments. So, you know, the staff knows who needs to be attended to and who doesn't, because you're on a rotating schedule. And it could be that person, they visit your loved one's room and find out that everything's okay. They walk 5 minutes later, then they have an issue and they need to be cared for. Sometimes they'll be in there for hours and hours and hours in a row, wallowing in their own, you know, feces or urine and everything, and it causes all kinds of complications. So with this technology that they're advancing out there, at least it sends a warning signal to the software on their phone so they know exactly who needs to care and when. But that does not exist in the vast majority of these facilities. They're just left to that timetable. So you have like two caregivers responsible for maybe 20, 30 people or maybe even more. I don't know what the ratio normally is, but that's the kind of situation that, you know, your loved one could find themselves in or you could find yourself in.
4: Yeah, I mean, it's just scary.
3: It is scary.
4: You know, I mean, it's...
3: That's why I bring it up. I mean, it's tough to talk about.
4: Yeah.
3: You know, and I watch my father deal with some of these issues, and it's heartbreaking. It really is. So the idea of thinking about this and emphasizing it so people are like, you know what, maybe I really should look into this concept because there but for the grace of God go I.
4: Yeah, I mean, and that's a big myth. You know, it's the whole procrastination piece, right?
3: Yeah.
4: It's like, well, I'm healthy. I'm in my 50s. I don't need to think about this. Let me worry about it when I'm 70. Well, the pricing at that point is three times more expensive.
3: Yeah.
4: You know, and then on top of that, if you start developing medical issues, they're not going to insure you. You know, and so now you're SOL, right? Indeed. And you're in a situation where you can't do that. But, you know, it's just a huge thing that I talk about with a lot of the clients that call in, especially for Medicare. That's usually the time that I'm bringing it up for everybody that I talk to, you know, when they come, they turn 65, like, hey, now's my time. I need to start thinking about everything. And, you know, I'm having that conversation, but it's still a little bit more expensive at that point. You know, this is something that we really should be bringing up in your early 50s. It's a conversation that everyone should really be looking at because, you know, I look at this situation. I mean, I'm not a lot of things where it's going to drive me into a facility, right? Most people, you know, hopefully if your spouse is at home, you're like, well, I'd like to have my spouse here. I don't want to have to go see my spouse in a facility. You know, I just want someone to maybe come in once or twice a week to help out. You know what I mean? And, you know, that's a very expensive cost. And unless you have all kinds of money shocked away or hopefully getting a good pension or retirement plan on top of that little bit you're getting in Social Security, you know, that's an unforeseen expense that most seniors aren't going to have the available funds at 75, 80 plus years old, right? So, you know, a lot of these policies you can get into, Brian, even like the home health care plans. We do a lot of home health care plans for our clients. I mean, you're talking about plans that start less than $1 a day that you can actually have coverage on you and your spouse for less than $1 a day to basically help out with home health care. You know, and that's where a lot of people are getting into right now. You're talking about like nearly 80% of people that need some sort of help in that situation are still at their home. You know, when you look at traditional long-term care policies where they used to be really good like 30 years ago, well, the insurance companies started getting just destroyed because of how people are getting into these facilities and stuff now that a lot of the companies that we had when I first started are no longer even doing long-term care policies. So you have very few options out there, even for the traditional long-term care policies. So, you know, that's one of the things that we brought to light with a lot of the insurance companies that we worked with. And, you know, some of these insurance companies have started really designing some more unique products that make a lot more sense and are a lot more affordable. And that's some of the options we always like to share with clients because, you know, long-term care, you know, especially if you're looking at it in your late 60s or 70s, I mean, these things can be $300-$500 a month per individual. I mean, that's an insane cost at that point in your life. You know, where, of course, if we did it when you're 50, it could be a fraction of that. You know,
3: so once you get locked in, it's like, you know, term life insurance, you know, if you get it when you're younger, it stays the same until what, 65?
4: I mean, they can, depending upon how the policy you wrote. I mean, a lot of people, of course, want to do like inflationary pieces because, you know, when you take it out now, if you're 50 years old, well, I need to make sure there's more coverage when I'm 80.
3: True.
4: So it is going to, you know, the coverage is going to increase. So yeah, the premiums can go up on some of those policies. That's really just kind of where we can kind of sit down and come up with a good game plan because we're going to look at everything, right? We're going to look at, hey, what does your retirement plan look like? What does your Social Security look like? You know, is that something that we can utilize to help cover some of those expenses? And maybe, you know, maybe you have like, well, I have like $4,000 a month coming in that I can use towards a facility. So when we start calculating what that actual cost will be if you are into a facility later on, let's say it's $12,000. Well, you know, now we're going to have a conversation. Well, you need about $8,000, you know, of an insurance policy to pay out. And, you know, how long do we want to pay it out for? A year, two, 3 years? You know, that's the conversations that we'll start having with them, and just really kind of come up with a good game plan. It doesn't have to, you don't need to go out and take out some $15,000 policy. You know, we want to make sure that we do that deep dive into your life and understand your finances and everything, so we can make a determination on what you actually do need. And there's just so many, you know, ways to do this now. Like I said, there's so many other unique products. You know, we even have, there's even long-term care benefits tied into life insurance. You know, if you do it early enough, you can take out a life insurance policy that has long-term care in it.
3: Yeah, we talked about that a little bit when we addressed the life insurance, one of the segments.
4: Yeah. I mean, it's a smart move, especially when you're younger. You know, why not have a policy in your 30s or 40s where, hey, long-term care is already in it. So now I'm putting money aside, I'm paying on his life policy, but it's building up long-term care benefits. So hopefully, you know, there's enough money socked away into that when I'm 80 and need it. Yeah. It's grown for 40 years. So again, it's about really good financial planning, you know, just like you would be doing with, you know, a financial advisor looking at your stocks or your investment portfolio. And, you know, they, you know, different phases in your life, right, Brian? Like, you know, when you're 20, let's take high risk, right? And then when you get older, you know, you're going to turn that around and say, well, I'm going to be a little less risky because I can't take a big dip in the market now when I'm going to start collecting sooner, right? And that's really when we should start having those conversations at the different facets of your life. And, you know, don't feel like you're like, oh, you know, I'm in my 60s or 70s now. It's probably too late to even look at it. There's so many unique products out there that we have that we can look at different options. And, you know, in worst case, take out a home health care plan, because that's where, like I said, almost 80% of people are getting into right now. And even in your 70s, I mean, it could be a dollar or two a day to get a home health care plan.
3: Well, that's, to me, that's amazing. And I know you hit some stats. Thank you for the notes you provided me. Genworth cost of care survey, home health care, and just so people have an expectation or understanding, at least at current dollars, at 44 hours a week could run you $66,000 a year.
4: Yeah.
3: That's like you're employing someone basically full time.
4: Absolutely.
3: Homemaker services. Now, how is that distinct from the home health aide? Is that just someone who cleans and cooks and that kind of thing?
4: Yeah, there'll be a little bit more hand, you know, there'll be a little bit more or less off. I mean, this would be, you know, maybe someone that comes out and helps cook or provide food or something along that line.
3: Laundry.
4: Yeah. When you're going to be looking at more of a home health care aide, it's going to be that's going to, you know, take care of you, might administer medication, might actually clean you up, you know, something along that line. You know, you look at even like things like assisted living facilities, right? I mean, this is going to be someone that, you know, can't maybe do certain aspects of their life, but they, you know, they, like, I'll give you an example, like my grandmother, she's 93 now. So, I mean, she's in kind of in an assisted living facility. So she has her own little apartment and a facility, you know, and she's, you know, her cognitive abilities have definitely greatly diminished over the last few years. So it's like, you know, she can't really cook, you know, she can't really clean, you know, I mean, she has trouble sometimes getting around.
3: Yeah.
4: But you know, for the most part, she goes and takes the elevator down and goes and plays euchre and, you know, enjoys the cafeteria and right. Stuff like that. But it's more, yeah, because sure. she can still get around. But I mean, you're still looking at, you know, that's still the $60,000 plus price range. So you're talking about somewhere over $5,000 or $6,000 a month, you know, for a facility like that. And I mean, I know her pension and Social Security. I mean, I don't even think it pays a third of that at this point. So it was, you know, in her situation, it was sell the house, you know, all that money went into a fund, and basically it's been slowly dispersed through this facility. But it's like, you know, she always said, like, well, I would love to have left this my stuff to my kids or grandkids, but, you know, all that wealth and whatever she had over a lifetime is, you know, now just being paid out to cover her in her situation.
3: Well, she doesn't have to rely on her family members to shell it out themselves. So she did everyone a great service by setting it up that way.
4: And it was smart.
3: Okay. And then, so pivoting over then, if you're talking about, you know, a private room, as you pointed out, maybe $120,000 a year if you're at a nursing home. So these are real, genuine dollars. So what about long-term care insurance? What's out there? And I think more fundamentally than what are we talking about by way of cost? I mean, the deluxe plan, you know, the $0 out of pocket deductible on auto insurance plan versus.
4: Yeah, you're talking about like I want the Cadillac plan, right?
3: Yeah, refer to it as the Cadillac.
4: Yeah, plan. So. Yes, because that's when I was a kid. I always thought the Cadillac was like the best vehicle.
3: Yeah, that's the bill of goods they tried to sell you anyway.
4: But I mean, you know, when you look at these type of things, I mean, they can be very. And again, this is depending upon time of life, right? So if you're taking these out in your 40s or 50s, they're a fraction of the price if you're going to be taking out in your 60s and 70s, right? But really, again, long-term care coverage and like any facility type coverage, you're really looking at what it pays per month. You know, when you go into a facility, right? So, you know, these plans can start anywhere from go upwards of $10,000 a month as far as what they're going to pay out. There's plans that are higher than that. But again, that's where we really kind of get into that, Brian, where we kind of look at your finances, look at your Social Security, look at your pension, 401k, whatever it is that you have, to say, hey, if we can take a little fraction of this to pay for the facility, maybe we don't need as much insurance. You know, my goal is not to oversell you on something you don't need. So we really look at that. But again, I mean, depending upon time of life, you know, I just talked to a client the other day that she was on a long-term care policy and, you know, she's reaching out to us because, you know, it's actually gone up significantly and, you know, she's now paying like $800 a month for a long-term care facility plan. She's like, she can't afford it. So, but it's like, you know, they can get extremely, extremely expensive, especially for those traditional plans. And remember, it's not, most of these plans aren't built to cover you like for 10 years,
3: right?
4: You know, you're not taking out millions of dollars in long-term care policies. You can, but that's not a real good, you know, financial decision. I mean, the number one payer for long-term care facilities actually in the United States is actually Medicaid. Because what happens, people just disperse all their finances, their house is gone, everything's paid out. And then at some point they have no money. And then Medicaid kicks in, takes over all of your finances. They basically grab your Social Security, grab all your assets, and then liquidate that. And then at some point, you run out of money, and they pay for it. Well, the problem is, if that's your plan going in, I mean, just understand the type of facility you're going to get, right?
3: I cannot imagine. I don't want to think about that.
4: No, but I've also known people, Brian, that, you know, have some long-term care or facility coverage up front, so they're getting into the better facilities. And what happens if you have enough coverage in there to cover you for a couple of years, once that runs out, they usually don't kick you out and make you move to another facility because Medicaid will typically come in. Like we had this with one of my other relatives, one of my wife's grandmother, kind of exactly the same situation. She was able to get into a really good facility and eventually the money ran out and Medicaid kicked in and they just accepted what Medicaid was paying. She already got into the better facility. And that was huge in that situation. And that's why I tell most people, like, get something so at least I can get you into your family member into a really good facility and you're not struggling to find a decent place to put your mom in or something along that line.
3: Well, one of the fun facts that I've just observed here, and I find it rather shocking, or maybe not as I contemplated, women end up paying more for their insurance coverage than men do.
4: They live longer.
3: Once I started questioning that, I was like, yeah, that's probably right. They do live longer.
4: They do. I mean, you go into some of these facilities and like, you know, what percentage of your population is female over 90? And it's like 90%.
3: Yeah.
4: You know,
3: the 1-10 ratio works out really well if you're still active as a senior. Huh? Yeah. I've heard that about those places.
4: They get married again. I mean, I've heard that. Get married while they're in these facilities sometimes. But again, it's like, yes, absolutely. You know, that's the lifespan of individuals. That's something that we're always going to look at. Women end up paying more because they're going to more than likely end up getting more of the payout than the men are. So it's a pretty interesting piece.
3: So starting earlier, looking into this earlier, prudent, proper, wise thing to do. So don't put it off.
4: Mm-hmm.
3: But I guess fundamentally, how affordable can it be?
4: Yeah, I mean, I'll give you an example. One of our most popular plans, and this is a home health care plan. We actually do with one of our carriers, and it's a big carrier that we're right for. They've been in business since like 1855, so they're not going anywhere. And they built out what is called a short-term care program, and really just kind of you know, one of the plans they sell is their home health care plan. And this is one of the more affordable plans to get into. They usually give you like 360 days of coverage. You can get up to $400 a day for home health care, which is going to cover a lot of money, you know, for someone to come out and help you. But it's 360 days of total coverage. And the nice thing about it is, if let's say you do have a spouse, right? So again, if I think about my situation, if my spouse, something had happened to her, I would want to make sure that she's home, right? I would like to be able to keep her in her house.
3: Right.
4: At some point in my life, I'm not going to be able to take care of her at my capacity, right? So what if I just had someone come once or maybe twice a week to help clean her, take care of her, clean up some stuff, and then
3: give you a chance to exhale and maybe get a good night's sleep.
4: Exactly.
3: That's something people don't.
4: Yeah.
3: You're up at all hours when you have a loved one who's deteriorated to the point, like say where my dad was. I mean, you don't get to sleep.
4: The percentage of caregivers, the family member caregiver, and I was seeing a stat on mental illness not too long ago, is like 90% of the depression rate for the caregiver.
3: Yeah.
4: You know, that's, and the other 10% probably just didn't say it.
3: Well, they're dealing with the grieving from losing the loved one to whatever condition has put them in this sorry state. Then they're depressed that every single day they have to wake up and commit all of their time to taking care of that loved one. It becomes a tremendous weight and exhaustion.
4: Yeah.
3: I mean, it's true exhaustion. So it doesn't surprise me that the mental health challenges go along with that.
4: No. And like I said, Brian, I mean, and these plans, if you get them early on, I mean, we're talking 15, 20 bucks a month. When you're in your 50s, you know, when you get into your 60s, these plans are about $1 a day, maybe $1.50 a day. I mean, they're not expensive to pick up these plans. I think everyone should at least have a home health care plan, you know, because there's, I mean, again, we look at the diseases that people end up getting that go into these facilities. Yes, a stroke where it completely paralyzes you into a state, you're probably going to go right into a facility. But most of the things that happen in life, it's a degradation over time,
3: right?
4: So think about the mental impairments and different things that, you know, so you might be able to take care of them in your home for a couple of years, maybe 2 or 3 years. Well, the home health care plan is great because it's going to give you, it can give, you know, once or twice a week, it's going to give you 2 to 3 years of coverage, right? That's going to help you.
3: I like that they're structured that way. It's not just a finite calendar year. Mm-mm. It's just simply number of days utilized.
4: Number of days, and you choose how much coverage. I like the one that pays $400 a day because it's like, that's going to probably be more realistic 10, 15, 20 years down the road, right? And that's why I'm saying it's like, you know, when you get to the age range, if you're 50 and listen to this, I mean, pick one up. I mean, for 15 to 20 bucks a month, I mean, that's just a huge peace of mind right now. That, and then we can maybe look at the facility coverage later on if that's something that you want to entertain.
3: So you can always add something.
4: Absolutely. Just, you know, gets more expensive the longer.
3: Get the basics covered. Get the basics covered.
4: Absolutely.
3: All right. Well, any concluding thoughts as we wind down another episode of Rethink Healthcare Together?
4: I mean, like I said, this is a big thing. And, you know, one of the things I always tell people is, you know, even as a broker coming and talking to me, there's so many things that we can do, right? So if you're listening to this and maybe you're even a current client and we haven't had that discussion yet because, again, we were maybe dealing with 10 other things that you were talking about, you know, reach back out to us. Have that conversation. I mean, I'd love to be able to send you a quote. I mean, they're not... Again, it's just something, it's peace of mind. And, you know, having this as a good strategy for yourself is just so important. But again, do it when you're younger and can get it very, very cheap. And even if you're in your 20s or 30s, you're like, that's so far away. You know, when we're doing the life insurance side and looking for that as a plan, why wouldn't we put this in there?
3: I'm with you 100%. And, you know, the world's an imperfect place. You know, screws fall out and accidents do happen.
4: Yeah.
3: And you think, I just rode my motorcycle the other day and I, you know, you got all these crazies out on the road and, you know, there, but for the grace of God, go I when I'm out on the road. So.
4: Oh my God. Yesterday, Memorial Day, a friend drove a little Grom over and I was like, well, I'd like to take that for a spin. The wife turns to me and goes, as long as you find a helmet, because you're not taking that. But again, it's just easy things we have to think about. I mean, that can happen. And again, God forbid that could have happened at any point in time.
3: It could. That's why you give John and the team at Cover Cynthia a call. You can reach out to them one of two ways. 513-800-CALL, 513-800-2255. 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

0: Today we bring you the first portion of a message titled Much Land to Be Possessed, based on Joshua chapter 13. Though Joshua had reached an advanced age and much had already been accomplished, God declared that there was still much land yet to be possessed. In this message, we consider the ongoing work of spiritual growth and the call to continue serving the Lord faithfully through every season of life. With today's message, here is Lasser Bradley, Jr.
1: Our last message from the book of Joshua was entitled, Resting While You Work. We noted in Joshua 11:23 that it said, and the land rested from war. Much territory had been conquered. Many battles had been fought and won. But now the land rested from war. What a blessing for there to be a time of quietness. The war not to continue. God had given the land to the people as an inheritance, but they had to fight to possess it. And as children of God, our Heavenly Father has given us an inheritance. It's given us by divine grace. But as we live here in this world, there are battles to fight. We must labor to enjoy that inheritance. And so we are thankful for the rest that we have in Jesus Christ, but understand that we must yet work while we rest. For that previous message, we used Joshua chapter 13, verse 1 as our text, and I want to use that again today. Joshua 13, 1. Now Joshua was old and stricken in years, and the Lord said unto him, Thou art old and well stricken in years, and there remaineth much land to be possessed. Much land to be possessed. First of all, we see here a message to the aged concerning Joshua. It says there is much land that yet remaineth. Although he was not going to be active in the battle any longer, there was still work to be done. And Joshua's job was changing at this point. He was no longer to go into battle. In fact, at this point, he was probably about 100 years old. But he was to supervise dividing the land, giving each tribe that part of the land that was their rightful inheritance. Verse 7 says, Now therefore divide this land for an inheritance unto the nine tribes and the half tribe of Manasseh. He was certainly respected by the people because of his leadership all those years in fighting the battles that they had so successfully fought. So it seems that he was indeed the appropriate man to see to it that the inheritance was divided. We do note that at one point there was some grumbling, complaining on the part of a couple of the tribes that they were not receiving what they thought was their adequate share. But Joshua was a man that knew how to lead and how to resolve such issues, and so God put him in charge. And then secondly, in thinking about these men who had come to years, we see Caleb. In chapter 14, verse 7, Caleb says, 40 years old was I when Moses, the servant of the Lord, sent me from Kadesh Barnea to espy out the land. And I brought him word again, as it was in mine heart. As you will recall, Joshua and Caleb were the only two that came back with a positive report. Certainly they were not unrealistic. They knew that there were many challenges, But they believed that because God had given them the land as an inheritance, that they would be able to successfully possess it. They encouraged the people to move forward. But he says, nevertheless, my brethren that went up with me made the heart of the people to melt. They came back with these stories about the cities walled up to heaven and these giants in the land, and caused the heart of the people to melt. You know, if you listen to reports, wherever they may be, whether we're talking about the conditions with which we struggle in our country today, or talk about the spiritual needs of God's people, there can be a negative report, even a distorted report, that causes the heart of the Lord's people to melt, to feel hopeless and discouraged. But Caleb says, I wholly followed the Lord my God, in spite of the negative approach by some, in spite of their declaration that we can't possibly take the land. I followed the Lord my God. And that's something that's said repeatedly about this man. What a testimony. What a testimony. That throughout his life, he followed the Lord his God. But Moses sware on that day, saying, surely the land whereon thy feet have trodden shall be thine inheritance and thy children's forever, because thou hast wholly followed the Lord my God. Verse 10, and now behold, the Lord hath kept me alive, as he said, these 45 years, even since the Lord spake this word to Moses, while the children of Israel wandered in the wilderness. And now, lo, I am this day 85 years old. So here Joshua is about 100 and Caleb is 85. And he says, as yet I'm as strong this day as I was the day that Moses sent me. As my strength was then, even so is my strength now for war, both to go out and to come in. We can't help but wonder if Caleb was a little overzealous when he gives that report and says, I'm just as strong today at 85 as I was at 40. I think most would have to admit that's not the case. His situation may have been unique, and the Lord gave him that kind of strength because of the work that was still before him. But he says, now therefore, give me this mountain, wherefore the Lord spake in that day. For thou heardest in that day how the Anakims were there. These were the ones that were referred to as being giants in the land. And that the cities were great and fenced. If so be the Lord will be with me, then I shall be able to drive them out, as the Lord said. So he's assuming that the giants are still in the land, a formidable enemy, a strong people. But if the Lord is with me, I'll be able to drive them out. So indeed it is evident that even if he might have exaggerated the situation a little bit about his physical state, his strength in the Lord was indeed as it had always been, his faith and trust in the living God. And so Joshua blessed him and gave unto Caleb, the son of Jephunne, the Kenizzite, unto this day, because he wholly followed the Lord God of Israel. There it is again, repeated number of times. He wholly followed the Lord God of Israel. So he's given a mountain. And at this advanced age, he's going forward to conquer it. Expressed in another place that he was concerned to see that the mountain was possessed for the benefit of his children. So there are a number of practical lessons to learn here. One is that indeed it is appropriate for the older generation to have thoughts and concern about their children, about the generation that's following, particularly about their spiritual status, that they might be correctly taught and led and an example set for them. So He had been through many a battle. He'd had many experiences with the Lord. There was no doubt in his mind that what God was able to sustain him to conquer this mountain that is his inheritance. He's still ready to go forward and drive them out. So his faith in the Lord is as strong as ever. And this is a lesson for us. Even as you grow older, there is still a work to do. It may not be one as great a task as Caleb was assuming. It may be a shift in what that experience may be, as it was in the case of Joshua. Joshua was going to still be active, but he wasn't going to go out on the battlefield any longer. And so we need to remember that as old age comes on, that it doesn't mean that we fold our hands and quit. We're to serve the Lord all of our days, knowing that he has blessed us in the past, and his promise is he will continue to bless us in the future. There are some things that you may have been active to do when you were younger that you can't do now. But there are plenty of things you can do, even if you suffer from great physical infirmities. Certainly to have time for prayer, what it means to have God's people earnestly pray for the advancement of his kingdom, the blessing of his church, and various ways in which you can reach out to and encourage others. So, having observed this initial message, a message to the aged, let's go on to consider a message to all of us. The phrase, more land to be possessed, is certainly applicable in all of our lives. More land to be possessed when it comes to the knowledge of the truth. We can't ever reach the point to say, well, I've studied the Bible for so many years, I feel like I've got it all together. I once wandered in Arminianism, but now that I've come to believe salvation by grace, I think I've got it all together. Nothing else for me to learn. No. We find repeatedly in Scripture the admonition from the apostles and others for us to continue to grow in grace and in the knowledge of our Lord and Savior Jesus Christ. And we look at Colossians chapter 1, verse 9. Paul says, for this cause we also, since the day we heard it, do not cease to pray for you. What had he heard? He had heard a positive report about this church, about some things that they were doing in God's service and how God was blessing them. So as we heard about it, we continued to pray for you. So he didn't say, well, because this church seems to be doing well, I'll just pray for somebody else. No, I'm going to continue to pray for this church and to desire that ye might be filled with the knowledge of his will in all wisdom and spiritual understanding. My prayer is that you'll be filled with the knowledge of his will, that you'll have spiritual understanding. Well, where are you going to get that? Where are you going to get the knowledge of God's will? It's going to be in God's word. He's not going to just mystically send it down. He's not going to give you a special revelation. He's going to give you the knowledge, the wisdom, the spiritual understanding that you need in his word. So there's much land to be possessed. You say, well, I've been reading the Bible all my life. But surely no one would dare say today, I've gotten it all put together. I understand it all. I'm able to read every verse in the Bible with clear understanding. The more you read it, the more you realize you don't understand. But you see that there is a need to continue pursuing it. In Acts chapter 17, verse 10, we have a good example. And the brethren immediately sent away Paul and Silas by night unto Berea. There was fierce opposition to Paul's preaching. And so the brethren sent him away for his own safety, who coming thither went unto the synagogue of the Jews. These were more noble than those in Thessalonica, in that they received the word with all readiness of mind and searched the scriptures daily whether these things were so. No doubt you've heard over the years the noble Bereans, the Bereans called more noble than those at Thessalonica, because there was a readiness to receive the word, but they searched the scriptures on a daily basis whether these things were so. Reading the scriptures ought to be a daily habit in our lives. God uses his word to guide us, to instruct us, to keep us on the right path, to convict us, to encourage us. We need to be in his word. Much land to be possessed. Oh, when you think about the 66 books of the Bible, and there may be some of them that you have read repeatedly and feel like you have a good working knowledge of them, but no doubt there are books that you haven't spent much time with them. And there are some that are more challenging than others. But all scriptures given us by the inspiration of God is there for a purpose, for a blessing in our lives. So none of us could suggest that we've gained adequate knowledge and that daily reading is no longer necessary. You can go back over the same portions that you've read many times and go over it one more time. The Spirit of God blesses you to see something you didn't see as you read it before. And what a blessing that is. When you're reading and something just jumps off the page at you and say, my, I wonder why I didn't see that before. Now it comes and it's clear and it brings joy to your heart and you give thanks for it. Yes, there's much land to be possessed. And then 1 Thessalonians chapter 3, verse 10. Paul says, night and day, praying exceedingly that we might see your face and might perfect that which is lacking in your faith. So he says to this church, and he says some commendable things about them in the first chapter of this epistle. He rejoiced that they had received the gospel and that they had turned from idols. True repentance is here shown clearly. They turned from idols to serve the true and living God, and from you sounded out the word of the Lord, so that your faith is spread abroad. So there were many wonderful things to be said about this church, but they weren't perfect. And it says, my desire is that I may come and perfect that which is lacking in your faith. Much land to be conquered, much territory that we have not traveled, much that we need to learn. So much to be learned about God himself. So, well, I know I believe in God. I believe he is the one true and living God. I believe he is the Trinity of God, the Father, the Son, and the Holy Spirit. But oh my, to get into the intricate details of what the scriptures have to say about God, his marvelous works, his ways past understanding, and yet we need to be diligent in reading and learning about our Heavenly Father. The more we see of his greatness and his glory, the more we see of our great need of him, acknowledge our weakness and our unworthiness. To see the holiness of God is a marvelous thing. The truth about man, you know, that God created man, created in his own image. And yet, man sinned, rebelled, is in a fallen state. Well, we can concentrate a good bit about man's fallen state. We can talk about his total depravity. And some could carry that to a point that they forget that human beings are created in the image of God. And even if they are not regenerated and children of God, and although they're fallen sinners, there is still a resemblance of that image of God in which they were created. That gives us a different attitude about other human beings. Even people that we disagree with, people that may be on a totally different path, they are human beings created in the image of God and should be treated with respect and kindness. So much to learn in those areas. And so much to learn about the doctrines of God's sovereignty and grace. the doctrine of predestination, the doctrine of calling, redemption, justification, sanctification. Now, you're familiar with all of those words, but just think a minute. If somebody asked you, can you define those doctrines? Can you tell me what you believe about them? What do you believe about justification? What do you believe about sanctification? Would you not have to admit that there's much land yet to be possessed? There's much learning that needs to be done. And so we pray that God will bless us to grow in grace and possess our possessions. How much do you even understand about the church? About what it means to be a member of a church? How the church is to function? How it is to operate under the headship of Jesus Christ? And how those that labor in the body are to serve Him and minister one to another? What about the doctrine of the second coming? You may say, well, I believe that. I believe Jesus Christ is coming back. But it's a theme that's oft repeated throughout the New Testament. And it's not just a doctrine to embrace. Just the fact that you believe in it doesn't mean that there isn't land yet to be explored on this theme. Because John tells us in his first epistle that he that hath this hope in him purifieth himself even as he is pure. If you understand the doctrine of the second coming, you haven't just acknowledged it to be a fact. It has an impact.

that you might walk worthy of the Lord unto all pleasing. Well, that ought to be an area that we could everyone say, Lord, I know that I'm not pleasing in every detail of my life. I know there's much room for improvement. I know that there are sins that still need to be confronted, that there are places where changes are in order, where my thinking and my attitude and my conduct needs to be different. Walk worthy of the Lord, being fruitful in every good work. Paul never stops down on the low rung of the ladder. He just looks toward the top. I want you to be fruitful in every good work. How would you review the good works in your life today? Is there clear evidence that your life is devoted to Jesus Christ, that you're His servant on a daily basis? It's not just a matter of going to church on Sunday. That indeed is good and sad that so many in our day and time neglect it. But that's part of what's expected in the matter of serving the Lord. What about ministering to others? What about the good works that confirm our justification? As James talks about being justified by our works before men, that how we live, how we conduct ourselves is a confirmation of what we are by grace and where we stand in Christ Jesus. Being fruitful in every good work, increasing in the knowledge of God. So once again, there's an acknowledgement that although this church is to be commended in many ways, they can't say we've got it all together. We've got all the knowledge we need. I want you to be increasing in the knowledge of God, strengthened with all might according to His glorious power, unto all patience and long-suffering with joyfulness, giving thanks unto the Father, which made us meet to be partakers of the inheritance of the saints in light. Well, there's a lot in that. It's encouraging to know that we don't just gain higher ground by our own effort. He says, I'm praying that you'll be strengthened with all might, that you'll be able to move forward because of the power of the Holy Spirit in you, unto all patience and long-suffering with joyfulness.

In today's message from Lasser Bradley Jr., we've seen that no matter our age or stage in life, there is still work to be done and spiritual ground yet to be gained. Like Joshua and Caleb, we are called to continue trusting the Lord and moving forward in faith. Join us next time as we continue this message and consider more fully what it means to possess the spiritual territory set before us in the knowledge of God and in our daily walk with Him. Thank you for listening to today's broadcast, and until next time, may the Lord richly bless you all.

The Baptist Bible Hour has come to you under the direction of Elder Lasaire Bradley, Jr. Address all mail to the Baptist Bible Hour, Cincinnati, Ohio, 45217. That's the Baptist Bible Hour, Cincinnati, Ohio, 45217.

This is Jeremiah Bass, Senior Pastor of Cincinnati Primitive Baptist Church. At Cincinnati Church, we have a passion for New Testament Christianity, both in its simplicity and its authenticity. It is our desire to delight in God's Word and to share it with the world. We hope you have enjoyed this message of God's sovereign grace and would like to invite you to worship with us at 128 Parkway Avenue.

0: necessary to avoid escalation. A bus driver accused of killing five people on a Virginia highway is being charged with manslaughter. Virginia State Police says 48-year-old Jing Dong of New York City was charged Saturday for the crash on I-95 near Fredericksburg that killed five people, including a family of four who were on their way to a wedding. Over 40 others were also injured in the crash, which happened early Friday when a bus traveling southbound on I-95 slammed into traffic backed up in a work zone. And the San Antonio Spurs will take on the New York Knicks in the NBA Finals. Tip off Wednesday, June 3rd at 8:30 p.m. Eastern. I'm Lisa Carton.
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7: Police in Alabama are looking for four inmates who escaped from a prison in Perry County Saturday. Law enforcement agencies in central Alabama were notified four men had escaped from the Perry County Correctional Center near Uniontown. Police say the men were being held on various offenses, including murder and robbery. Area residents are being urged not to approach or try to apprehend the inmates, but instead to call 911 if they have any information. The Denver Broncos have completed a formal agreement with the state of Colorado to buy land in Denver for their new stadium.
8: The closing on the purchase of Burnham Yard is expected in the fall. The 58-acre decommissioned rail yard will feature the new NFL stadium with a retractable roof, as well as spaces for shops, restaurants, entertainment venues, housing, and offices. The team is optimistic about keeping the project on track for completion in 2031, pending agreements with Denver Water and other public-private transactions. I'm Sam Spack.
7: Marilyn Monroe would have turned 100 years old on Monday. Then, as Jason Nathanson reports, at least 500 folks dressed up like her are remembering the Hollywood icon in search of some fame for themselves.
9: Ooh, do you feel the breeze from the subway?
10: And to celebrate, today in Palm Springs, where there's a 26-foot-tall statue of the blonde bombshell, a mass of Marilyns assembling under the statue in downtown Park. They're trying to break the world record for the largest gathering of Marilyn Monroe lookalikes. Organizers say they want more than 500 people to fill the streets with a sea of white dresses and blonde curls. I'm Jason Eisenson.
7: A new clinical study is saying a specially formulated tomato soy juice can help calm inflammation related to the pancreas and linked to obesity. Healthy adults with obesity who drank the juice daily for 4 weeks saw a drop in several key inflammatory proteins in their blood. The study from Ohio State University scored funding from the National Institute of Diabetes and Digestive and Kidney Disease for a pilot clinical trial in people with pancreatitis.
11: We got drenched last weekend, and now Mother Nature making up for it. We'll keep it dry and mostly clear overnight as we drop to 54 for your Sunday morning. Tomorrow afternoon, the nice weather continues. Highs near 77 with a lot of sunshine. Monday starts around 56, and we push it back to the upper 70s for the afternoon. That's your 9 First Warning Forecast. I'm meteorologist Mark Stitz on 55 KRC.
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2: 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And our home office is in Milford, but we also have locations in Blue Ash, Westchester, and Florence. Greg?
1: Well, today we're going to be looking at something called RMDs, required minimum distribution. We're going to get into more, you know, what does that really mean to you, but how to prepare for them is the focus. Now, it's tied to your IRAs or tax-deferred accounts. Again, there's a number of these that will have you required by the Internal Revenue, aka the IRS, to take a certain amount out that's been tax-deferred and not taxed yet. So what's the impact of that? What's the criteria? What's required and why exactly? Well, during this episode, we're going to break some of that down. Some of the most important things about the RMDs that you should be aware of, as well as for the IRA beneficiaries, those beneficiaries, those loved ones or charities you care about that you're seeking to leave this tax-deferred bucket of money behind. Okay, and what is this, impactfully speaking? Yeah, people own their homes, lots of equity there. That's a good part of a lot of household wealth. And beyond that, you'll find that more often than not, the 401ks and or IRAs make up the lion's share of most people's concentration of wealth. So Uncle Sam knows this too. And that's why he probably lets you build it up in a big old bundle that's not been taxed yet. So as it grows larger and larger and larger with time, once the taxation event occurs, what's it equal? More taxes. So we'll be jumping in, but as we, before we do really get started, we want to bring into this discussion our producer and co-host, Tony Shore.
3: Hey, thanks, guys. James, Greg, great to see you guys again today. I appreciate you having me on the show. Now, you said that RMD stands for required minimum distribution, but I always thought it stood for really massive donut. So I guess I was off on that one. Maybe that's my proclivity to always think about food, but it doesn't stand for really massive donut. It stands for required minimum distribution. And I'm sure some of our listeners out there, a lot of them have probably heard of RMDs or these required minimum distributions, but maybe we could start by really breaking it down and giving us a detailed description of what an RMD is.
1: James? Required minimum distribution. What would you say?
2: It's the government's way of saying once you have reached a certain age, a certain stage, you have to start taking some of your money out. You've had this that's grown in tax deferral for years, if not decades. And while you're still living, the government wants their cut of what you have built up via those tax deferred accounts. Tax deferred means in some cases via the employer, your 401ks, your 403bs. There's other types of employer-sponsored plans beyond that. And then privately, those would be your IRAs, traditional IRAs, and then the whole family of traditional IRAs, including things like your SEP and simple IRAs. At a certain age, right now that is 73, so beginning the year that you turn 73, you have to take out at least something, and that's the minimum part of the required distributions.
1: You know, last week, we kind of ended up stumbling into a pseudo-theme of music, you know, 80s music.
3: Yeah.
1: And, you know, rest assured that you're wanted dead or alive, or at least your untaxed money is. The IRS wants you dead or alive. And there's a plan, like James said, while you're alive, living, but also there is one for when you pass, and we'll get into some of the beneficiary aspects of that too. But yeah, some of this is coming from, we were just kind of reminded, seeing an article, U.S. News World Report, about required minimum distributions for retirement may actually become, now Tony, donuts can do this to all of us, supersized in 2024. And here's what we think you ought to know about that. Why would it be supersized, James?
2: It would, because most people who've invested in the stock market in 2023 experienced some level of gains. In some cases, they experienced a lot of capital gains. And where that has an impact is when you have those IRAs at the end of the tax year of 2023, now we turn into the calendar year of 2024. So whatever you had in your IRA balance at the end of this past year, December 31st, 2023, determines what you must take out those required distributions for 2024. So that's why people might see this as what's going up is not only is the percentage changing of what you must take out because you're 1 year older, so therefore it ticks a little bit higher as the percentage of your account that must be distributed. But with the accounts also in their balances going up, that's like the double whammy of having a larger distribution required again for 2024.
1: Yeah, it's kind of like when do you not want to grow your money? Well, I always want to see our money grow. I want to see our investments grow for our clients too, even though it might lead to a larger tax consequence. Even if it's not an IRA, you have capital gains, short-term, long-term, as a byproduct of money growing. So the solution to avoid taxes isn't not, you know, not growing your money anymore. But we know some people are tax averse enough that sometimes you get this vibe that they'd rather not grow anything to owe anything. And I think that might be going a little far, but higher returns on your investments, well, that shouldn't be a concern. Or should it? I mean, with proper planning, I should say it should not be.
2: Well, let's also clarify what types of IRAs have a required distribution and which type do not.
1: We'll be getting into that. There's different tax statuses out there, 401ks, 403bs, 457s. And if you're still active with the company, we're going to have a lot to talk about some of that segment too. Surprising financial consequences for older Americans. Why? Because of RMDs from retirement accounts. James mentioned begins or currently at age 73, and depending on your birth, it, you know, there's another age out there for 75 to come. But why would it be a financial consequence and a surprise? Well, when folks are planning their retirement, and their retirement income, and they have their buckets of money of different tax statuses, IRA, non-IRA, Roth IRAs, we call them respectively IRAs, tax-trapped, Roth IRAs, tax-free, non-IRA accounts where you're taxed on gains only, on your after-tax money growing over time, just the gains only. We call that tax-friendly at least because you generally stay kind of caught up year over year. No big tax surprises, which is the point of this point. When you're planning that income, let's say you don't need much more income. You have good stable sources, Social Security, pension, your cash flow is good. But then along comes you turning 73 and you blow out the candle successfully without lighting the house on fire too. You have what? A surprise, because you're forced to take out some money from a never been taxed before account. Added as income, taxed as income, and lo and behold, you're paying on money that you didn't quite even need to use, but you have to take it anyway, because that's why it's called required. And James always reminds us about the lady in the room that no one really wants to welcome her as the guest, and it affects Medicare.
2: Oh, yeah. Her name is IRMA, and it's an acronym for the income-related monthly adjustment amount that you pay for your Medicare premiums. Medicare premiums, by the way, we're referring to Medicare Part B, as in Bravo, as in it's really the medical component of the Medicare plans. The Part D for the drugs. So you can always just simply use the first letter of this, D, Medicare Part D for the drug plans. Those premiums also get impacted by IRMA. It's not as much as your Part B premiums could be impacted. But again, everything adds up over time. So depending upon your level of income, if you go a little bit over the threshold, if you go a lot over the threshold, or if you file separately and you think, aha, we got Uncle Sam because of, well, filing separately saves us on tax dollars at least a little bit. But then your Medicare premiums could be jacked up by maybe two or three times of what you normally would be paying otherwise. So in other words, if you're normally paying $180 a month for your Medicare Part B and suddenly, surprise, it's $360 a month or even $540 a month, that's not a pleasant surprise to have happen just because you saved a few hundred bucks by filing separately.
1: Yep, collateral damage. unintended consequences nonetheless. So with financial planning, we can do a look ahead. We can strategize and project forward and not be surprised. And once we see it mapped out, laid out, maybe we can come up with some ways to work the maze and find different ways to exit and avoid unnecessary consequences, such as unnecessary taxes. And who would not want to do just that, really? So, this affects when we're talking about, I think we talked about this last week or recent weeks, or it always comes up one way or another, when people want to escape unnecessary taxes over time, avoidable taxes, that can require some rollover activity, roll over from your 401k to your IRA and then eventually convert that to a Roth. Well, that means you're paying taxes, you're buying Uncle Sam out, that creates income. Well, how much can you afford to roll over in each year? According to a plan, we can map that out. Why would we want to be so specific? Don't you still get it tax-free? Isn't that the goal? A goal without collateral damage, unintended consequences, like additional income that triggers things like more expenses for the same service, but paying more? Who wants to pay more for the same service? If James is getting X, Y, and Z for $0.95 and I have to pay a full $2 to get the same thing, what's wrong with me? Well, in this case, it might be the difference was you just didn't have a financial planner and we want to help you.
2: That's a good reminder too. This is another cliche for your isms here. A goal without a plan is just a wish. So if you don't have a plan, that means all of your goals are just simply wishful thinking.
1: Good point. And you have a plan one way or another. What's the old saying with to finish that line?
2: Oh, if you don't have a failure to plan, it's a plan to fail. Yes. There's another cliche for you.
1: So, fantabulous, right?
3: Fantabulous. I like that word. I wondered if we'd find a way to work it in today. That's fantastic. Well, with RMDs, obviously, and it goes really with everything we've talked about, even on past shows, and that's income in retirement. The whole problem with income in retirement and the reason you guys have the important jobs and roles you do to help your clients is because of taxes on that income. And so many people have their money for retirement in tax deferred accounts. I mean, I have an IRA and a 401k. Both are tax deferred. And I know that's been described as a ticking tax time bomb. Right, James?
2: Oh, yeah. It just means sometimes, though, during your working years, when you say, what are my options for putting monies away for my own self or for our collective selves? So we are still a big fan of you paying yourself first. That means you putting money into your retirement plan at work. And if you still have money to invest, also privately investing into an IRA or a Roth IRA, depending upon, again, your age, your stage, your income level, all sorts of factors goes into that decision tree. But that's still where we start with. Have you paid yourself first? And if you don't, if you're not taking advantage of things like the employer match, it's like turning down free money. It's like turning down a raise. And then the second part is, at what point does it make more sense to put money into a traditional account versus a Roth account? And there's many factors that go into taxes, such as, do you need your tax breaks now or would you like your tax breaks later? Do you want to pay taxes on the seeds or you want to pay taxes on the harvest? Depends on how expensive those seeds are as to whether the harvest is worth it. There's so many factors that goes into this. But again, that's why you need to work with a financial professional that also can provide a tax perspective for these things as well.
1: It's so true. I was just reminded in visiting with a client just before our show here. They've been clients for years. You know them. And they reminded me how blessed they are financially. And we were discussing the why. When you're saying, that what you do first and what you do second, contributing to your 401k first, that's kind of a second in a way, because we're talking about you give to God first, tithes and offering, and then you can give next to who? Well, biblically you could say give unto Caesar what's Caesar's. And they said, we used to think that, but you taught us, meaning us collectively, James, here at our firm, you taught us to give to ourselves second and then give to Caesar what's Caesar's third. How ironic, we just had that experience, that discussion. Now, what's the difference in that? They said, before we knew you, we knew to plan. We were good with God. We knew, some people aren't. That's your deal. You work it out. But I can tell you, I've never met anyone who did that, who's not blessed, who's not financially stable, who can can't look you in the eye and say, you know what, we've never gone without anything we needed, and we attribute it to being honorable. So again, you work that out. I'm just telling you, this is a discussion we just had, and it's a blessing to hear repeatedly, because they said before they met us, they were given the Caesar next and then their future selves. Well, I hope somewhere in there you give them to your future self. But their point was, by planning, they knew what to give themselves first to enhance, maximize, and make more efficient what they did, in fact, must have to give Caesar, tax man, whatever you want to call it. And then the rest to, you know, the expense of the day, if there's any surplus, giving, gifting in above, adding more to the future, accomplishing life's objectives, having fun too. Don't forget that. It's all good. I just hope you have a perspective. Whatever your plan is, know that you have a plan to succeed or you have a plan to fail.
3: Right. Exactly. I think that's so important. You need to have a plan in order to succeed. Otherwise, you're planning to fail. That's a great point. I love that line because it illustrates how important all this is. And again, it's why our listeners out there need to be working with trusted financial professionals like yourselves, James and Greg, because you have to have a plan in place to deal with things like income in retirement, like taxes in retirement, because if your RMDs aren't properly structured and you don't have a plan on when to take that money, how much you need to take, and what it's going to be used for, you could end up in a bad situation, couldn't you?
1: Absolutely. I mean, and it's kind of like a bullet statement here. To have an understanding of how RMDs are taxed, James has said it a number of ways already, just to lay it out there, that required minimum distributions that must come from these tax-deferred accounts, according to a formula by the government, it is a must-do. It's calculated to the penny. Hey, it's based on, might as well tell you this, it's based on the value of those accounts as of the 12/31 of the year prior. So whatever that total was is divided by divisor that's in a table from a publication, the IRS. You take this number, divide that other number by this, and you get a result. That result is how much you must take over the course of the 12 months of is the current year. That is your current required minimum distribution. It's taxed as income, as regular income. That's why it has these potential collateral effects on other benefits, quote unquote, and entitlements, etc. The bigger or larger the distributions are, may push into a higher bracket, your resulting tax bracket. Your total taxation may get pushed higher. Here's a non-trick question. Do you know the difference between income and cash flow in retirement? Well, income triggers taxes. Cash flow is something you need. Why don't we get you what you need and be tax efficient too? The difference is planning. That's going to be, I feel like I'm kicking a horse, poor horse. It's so true though. And these required minimum distributions, James, when do people have to take out their annual distribution?
2: Well, starting in the year they reach age 73, and this really, if you want to say, when did this change? Well, a couple years back, it was age 70 and a half, and then via the Secure Act 1 or 2, it became age 72, and then starting for anyone born 1951 through 1959, the start date is age 73. If you were born in 1960 and beyond, I know we're getting about a decade ahead of ourselves here, but they get a small break where they don't have to start taking their RMDs until they reach age 75. But nevertheless, where we are right now is anyone who's already reached age 73, this is the first year, sometime prior to December 31st, you must withdraw some type of distribution that meets your required minimum distribution. Now, put a little asterisk next to this, because in year one, you actually have a three-month extension granted by the government that says, you could, if you really, really wanted to, wait until the end of March of the following year when you are age 74 and take your first required distribution. Now, if you choose to do it that way, then you have to take yet a second distribution by the end of the year 74 to then meet the year two RMD. So zero the first year, two the second year, or one each of the first several years.
1: Yeah, we think it can be hard on your account mathematically to hit it twice in the same year. So we'd rather just stay year over year and disperse it. That way the mule's not carrying too many bags of provisions at a time, only bowing and breaking its poor little back, is one thought. And then in that first year, we've heard speculation, why did the government give you till April 1st the following year for your first year to take this thing? It just might have been as simple as you're new to this, you didn't know this, and you discovered it too late. And maybe it was when you started your tax work in the current spring, you found out you should have done something last year. So they gave you the ability to go ahead and take care of last year, this year, and your first year, and this year too. Who knows? but we'd rather see you disperse it over time, distribute it rather over time.
2: Well, here's another option to consider too, is what happens when you have multiple different IRA accounts. Do you have to take an RMD from each and every one of them, or can you combine, aggregate? Greg, what are your options on this?
1: You have a total amount you owe Uncle Sam based on the total value of your IRAs from December 31st of the prior year period. Which account you take it from is up to you, so long as you get Uncle Sam bought out for that year in question. And there are reasons to take it from one or another. Let's say that one account was more prosperous and you had some gains, and it was easier economically to pick some of that fruit, settle up with Uncle Sam, let the other investment work itself out of a hole. That's one way. We have other clients that have money locked in terms. You know, it could be a CD for 2 years, could be another strategy, an annuity that's less liquid. So based on liquidity of an investment in motion, it might make sense to take the full amount of the RMD liability out of the more liquid account, leaving the other to go to its whatever stated term. It could be just preference. You like that investment over there. You don't want to pare it down any. So you just beat up on this one over here. Whatever the case, but we will not let you enter the cave alone without a lantern. We will enlighten you and make sure that you make the best choice of whichever that is for whatever reason it may be.
3: James, how can our listeners out there get a hold of you guys to set up that consultation?
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3: 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That sounds great. And listeners, we're going to be right back with more of the Sound Money Investment Show right after this.
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5: Iran's top negotiator says they will not agree to any deal with the U.S. unless it fully secures Iranian rights. We get more from Scott Carr.
6: A report in the New York Times Saturday said President Trump had sent a new framework to Iran that had tougher terms. In a video released Sunday morning, Iran's top negotiator said Tehran will not approve any agreement until we are certain that the rights of the Iranian people have been upheld. Iran's been calling for the release of $12 billion in frozen assets and for Lebanon to be included in any deal. Trump has been unwilling to meet the demand, saying if we don't get what we want, we're going to end in a different way.
5: The mayor of Newark is imposing an overnight curfew around a New Jersey immigration center after days of clashes between protesters and police. Mayor Roz Baraka issued the order today, saying he wanted to ensure the safety and well-being of all residents. The mandatory curfew covers a half-mile area surrounding Delaney Hall from 9 p.m. to 6 a.m. daily. It comes the day after New Jersey Governor Mikey Sherrill blamed out-of-state agitators for the protest violence outside the ICE facility.
7: I am going to protect people's right to protest peacefully, and I'm going to ensure everyone's safety. And I am confident in New Jersey we can do both.
5: Sherrill also doubled down on her decision to deploy the state police, saying it was necessary to avoid escalation. A bus driver accused of killing five people on a Virginia highway is being charged with manslaughter. Virginia State Police says 48-year-old Jing Dong of New York City was charged Saturday for the crash on I-95 near Fredericksburg that killed five people, including a family of four who were on their way to a wedding. Over 40 others were also injured in the crash, which happened early Friday when a bus traveling southbound on I-95 slammed into traffic backed up in a work zone. And the San Antonio Spurs will take on the New York Knicks in the NBA Finals. Tip off Wednesday, June 3rd at 8:30 p.m. Eastern. I'm Lisa Carton.
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9: We got drenched last weekend, and now Mother Nature making up for it. We'll keep it dry and mostly clear overnight as we drop to 54 for your Sunday morning. Tomorrow afternoon, the nice weather continues. Highs near 77 with a lot of sunshine. Monday starts around 56, and we push it back to the upper 70s for the afternoon. That's your 9 First Warning Forecast. I'm meteorologist Mark Stitz on 55 KRC.
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1: Yeah, I heard a lot of planning there. Quit planning the plan and go ahead and plan today. We're going to look at everything you have, come in, be complimentary, get the facts of your situation on the table, look at the current investments, your objectives, measure your risk, take a little thing called the Calmer Color of Money Risk Analysis, 11 non-invasive questions that will score out how you should have your monies invested according to the right risk that you can, in fact, tolerate. Things change over time. The investments you have might be much riskier than you understand them to be, and that may not be good. It's kind of like swimming in deep in the pool and you barely finished swimming lessons. You just don't want to be in the wrong place for the wrong reasons. But we'll look at the spreads, fees, margins, and loads inside the various mutual funds and investment things you have, looking for redundancies and efficiencies like that. Make sure they're queued up and lined up for the right sources and creation of income over time. And as you've caught on here today, making sure that that's as tax efficient as possible, because when you are retired, you're on some sort of fixed income. I always like to say some people have a little more fixed and others a little less, but it's nonetheless a limited inflow coming from certain sources. Are they tax efficient? Money saved on taxes, is money still in your wallet and purse? And it all matters. Take a look at your beneficiaries. We'll look at your tax picture, tax return, making sure you're catching those deductions and all that you can claim appropriately. We'll look at your estate, the estate planning, make sure you have wills, powers of trust, all the things, healthcare directives. We want you to be turnkey and ready to enjoy the rest of your forever. So you don't have to keep dragging this around, worrying about, wondering about it, or putting it off till tomorrow. Because, you know, as they say, where you're wearing your boots or not, if tomorrow never comes, you might have wished for a do-over. And that's also something I want to remind you of. You get this done right up front with adjustments over time. You don't have to worry about having something that retirement's not so friendly or flexible and known for, and that is do-overs. Retirement does not typically come with do-overs. So let's get this right. Part of getting it right, and our subject today, being prepared for RMDs, required minimum distributions, which are funds that come out of funds, the funds of your tax-deferred accounts. Never been taxed before. Uncle Sam's waited long enough. He has a formula, a schedule for you to push out that money so he can tax it and you can keep the rest invested forward. Types of accounts that are susceptible and required for this, James, what's the nature of the different accounts that must do have this done?
2: Well, for employer-sponsored plans like your 401ks, your 403bs, you may not have to start at age 73. And here's an example, or maybe two examples, of when you do not. So for the so-called unretirees who are still working, even beyond the age of 73, so if you're still working and still participating in that plan at work, you do not have to take a distribution from that retirement plan. So you can just let it ride, if you will, continue working, continue contributing to that plan. But in the year following when you stop either working or contributing, that's when those RMDs commence. So once again, if you have employer-sponsored plans, the rules are slightly different than they are for IRAs. And as far as the aggregation rule, aggregation means that you're combining, you have multiple different accounts, like three or five or more of these different types of accounts. Can you just simply take your RMD collectively from one of those accounts, for example? So if you have multiple 401ks, the answer is no. Why? Because ask the government why. But anyways, if you have a 401k, you must take an RMD from each and every one of those old 401ks. If you have a 403b, you could potentially aggregate with the 403b. So little nuances of the different types of plans out there that you may or may not have an RMD from each and every one of those accounts.
1: Yes. So if you're working at that company with that 401k and you're 73 or better, and typically in the required minimum distribution by age, you don't have to withdraw from those accounts by requirement if you're working at the same company as that 401k. Now, James, if I have an IRA and I'm 73 and I'm working at a company and I have a 401k, do I have to take my RMD from my IRA that's not inside the 401k?
2: The IRA is completely independent. The I stands for individual. That means the answer is different. So if you're still working, your IRA is unaffected. So you do have an RMD from the IRA, but you probably do not have an RMD from your 401k.
1: So don't confuse the two, that just because you have a 401k and you're still working and that your IRA is somehow shielded or sheltered from this requirement. It's only the 401k of the active company of which for which you're an active participant in the plan. Just keep that in mind. So, and if you're not an active participant, and as James mentioned earlier, and you have a 401k from company A and the one you work for, their company B, and you're somehow thinking that those are excluded from RMD, they're not. You have to be active in working, earned income in the plan that you're participating. The other 401k of the company you're not active with, that falls under RMD, correct?
2: Yes.
1: Just little fine points. Don't let them bite you, because there's nothing like finding out you owe taxes on something and penalties in interest.
2: Now, something we said at the top of the show, which was, if you're no longer with the company, then why would your money still be there? That kind of leads to the question, again, somewhat rhetorical, which is, if you have an old 401k, you're no longer with that particular company, why is your money, why is that plan, why do you still have your money with that plan when you're no longer with that company? Those are the types of accounts that should be rolled out into your IRA so that you can take control and invest it as you see fit, and also control how much, whatever your investment options are, you control, you decide how you invest.
1: Yeah, line it up with your real purposes. Get some real opportunities for some true investing, some active management, not just the cookie cutter stuff anyway. So, RMD distribution is determined by what?
2: Again, it's determined by two different things. One is the account balance that you had at the end of this past year, and by what's called the age factor. The age factor means this. When you turn age 73, the age factor is approximately 3.7% of whatever the balance was in your account. Each and every year, that ratchets upwards by about a quarter of a point. So when you finally reach the age of 80, for example, your total RMD percentage-wise is about 5% of whatever your account balance was. And every year, it'll get just a little bit higher on that percentage of what you must take out.
1: Yep. And you have out there the 401ks, 403bs, TSAs, other tax-deferred employer-sponsored plans, all of which grow tax-deferred, never been taxed yet, tax-trapped, kind of like a growing bucket of future harvest where you're going to owe more and more taxes on a larger, increasing, ever-increasing balance. Just kind of like, you know, we should have a plan. And where Roths are tax-free. And once the money comes out of these tax-deferred accounts, please get it square in your mind that it's taxed, it's taxable as income and must be declared on your tax forms, your tax return. You had a thought there, James?
2: Yeah, just another thought. And this may be majoring in the minors here, but as far as what table to use for your RMDs, there's three different life expectancy tables that the IRS uses. Which of those three applies to your situation is a good question. It depends upon the type of an account that you own. It depends upon the age of you versus your spouse. It depends upon who is the beneficiary of your IRA. If the spouse is your sole beneficiary or if they're not, there's many factors involved that determine what is your table, the proper table to use to calculate your RMD. So there's a number of factors that goes into the calculation of this. It just means work with a financial professional to help you get this done right.
1: Yeah, because if you get it wrong, wrong is wrong, and wrong comes with the consequence. You could be a little wrong or a lot wrong, but here's what's wrong about being wrong. You will be taxed a penalty plus the amount of tax owed and perhaps interest too if you have failed to pay the tax that you didn't know you owed for some period of time. And those tables, you know, you have spousal table, non-spousal table. James was talking about depending on the age of a spouse. Yeah, there's a table out there that if you're 10 years younger than the spouse who left you an IRA, there's a whole other table for that. Why am I being redundant here? Because I want you to know that if you're off a little, a mistake's a mistake and there's a consequence. It's not little either. What is the current penalty? What's 50%? Now it's 25 for a limited time only.
2: It probably is 25%, but it could be as low as maybe 10% or even zero if you get this fixed. And that's usually what the IRS cares most about, is that if you did, at least maybe temporarily for a very short time, did not take out what was required, there is a way to remedy that, to make it whole, if you will, and to take out what was missed as far as the required distribution. But yes, the penalty could be as much as 25% of whatever amount that should have come out that did not come out. So it is very punitive. It is something called an excise tax, which is a form of a penalty, or technically, according to the government, the excise tax is a tax upon a tax. You like that?
1: I don't, but I get it. I mean, I don't like it at all.
3: Well, no.
2: No one likes it. It just means it's the government, it's their rules, and we all live by those rules.
1: Well, there's some
2: it
1: people.
2: It seems like.
1: So tax adverse, it could be an excise tax, but it'll tell you now they take an exorcism to get the money out of them. They do not want to pay to a government that does not seem to have an idea of how to spend the money that we trust them with. We hear that so chronically, so thematically. Hey, it's not like it's not true. But, if the money went to a really good place with really good stewardship involved, I don't know if we'd have the same backlash of people not wanting to pay taxes.
2: So what we're referring to is the acronym is QCD, which stands for a qualified charitable distribution, which, yes, it does involve giving your money away. But again, according to your plan, according to your budget, if you're going to be charitably oriented anyways, then it might be better for you tax-wise to donate your money from the IRA directly to that charity, because it does two different things at the same time. It counts towards your RMD, and it also does not count as income on your tax return.
1: Yeah. For example, let's say that I was giving $12,000 to a church and a ministry of some sorts, $12,000 a year, and I was taking that out of my cash flow or our cash flow collectively as a household. That cash flow is a byproduct. It ended up in our wallet, purse, and checking account because it made it through the tax paying process, right? It's after tax money, burning a hole in our hot little hands. And we decide to shift it over to a charity we care about. And let's say that things are such, we don't even get a deduction for that, really, because we take this big household deduction courtesy of the Trump plan a few years ago. So we can't itemize. It's just lumped in somewhere. Let's just say, well, along comes my age, my birthday, 73, and I've had to take required minimum distribution from an IRA. What do you know? It happens to be about $12,000. Well, the government says you can shift money directly from the IRA to a distribution of a charity up to $100,000. Well, I'm not talking about big money like that, folks. I'm saying, hey, the $12,000 given to the church, I could still give. How? Just make it for my IRA. What did I accomplish? I was going to have to take the money from the IRA anyway, and it'd be taxable. But here's what I was able to do. I was able to shield that, meet my RMD, and still go to the cause I wanted, and still have my after-tax money to do other things with. Somehow in that, I was tax savvy. I'm not always sure how. That's why I asked James.
2: Kind of goes like this. If you think about your tax deductions on Schedule A for itemized deductions, usually it's tied to your tax bracket. So you might save 12%. You might save 22%. If it never counts as income at all, you save 100%.
1: And if I was looking right on the border, if I took just an ounce a bit more income, it would cost me some of that IRMA stuff, higher premium on Medicare. I just avoided that. See, so James just told me why that was a good decision. And he just told you too.
2: And it saves you on your state taxes too.
1: Yeah, see? Thanks, James.
2: There's all sorts of tax savings involved.
1: And savings is a savings. Why? Well, I'm glad you asked why. Because we're retired on a fixed income, and everything we get to keep is more money we got to keep. And we didn't have to go source from another bucket of money untimely, ahead of schedule, and deplete our assets and resources and our wealth unnecessarily. It makes sense to make sense. So let's see. What else do we have? How can you avoid some of this? Well, to some degree, you just learned a lesson of kind of how to avoid it. What do we have folks do and consider sometimes? Well, what if you took out some money from your IRA, cost you taxes, you didn't really need it for cash flow, but you had to take it anyway? What could you do to create a win-win? Well, you might create maybe a second die life insurance policy on you and your spouse, so that when you both are gone, this death benefit would pay your estate a tax-free death benefit. What was it paid with? The after-tax money from your IRA that got redirected as premium into a life policy. But what's the benefit there? Let's say back again to where if I had to take $12,000 out of an IRA and let's say I had to pay $2,000 in taxes and I netted $10,000 and we didn't need the cash and we're doing really well in cash flow, maybe redirect $10,000 a year to a life policy and it buys maybe $1.5 million. I don't know. Depends on age and health and all that. So maybe, $1.5 million for $10,000 premium, and say I have 20 years left on the clock and I live every last 21 years, no surprises. I paid $10,000 a year for 20 years. That's $20,000. No, it's $200,000. What was it? Yeah, $200,000. So would it pay death benefit of $1.5 million? Where can you get an investment that goes up 500-600% over 20 years? For sure, guaranteed. It'll be even better return if I die sooner. I don't think it's so good, but hey, it's true. What did I do? Pay taxes I owed, didn't change our lifestyle, and quadrupled or more the wealth on a tax-free basis of my beneficiaries and heirs. There's all kinds of ways that you can at least feel a little bit better about what you have to do when you have to do it. That's just one. I mean, we could go on. It's just what's right for you. We don't know enough about you yet, but would like to. And all you have to do is call us. It's complimentary. That means free. We'll spend one meeting discussing everything about the facts. Second meeting is going to share all the details and analysis and findings and share a draft plan, Social Security maximization report, look at your pension. We'll look at things like this, taxation, ways to win at this, be more efficient. And then we'll introduce to you how we would do it and what we would do. Those are called recommendations. We won't hold anything back. And with good information, we hope you make a great decision and work with us. That's how it would go. And then a fee for managing the money. Yes, there is a fee, but it's consumer friendly. A lot of things we do won't have a fee. And for most of you out there, a lot of our services would be turnkey and all included because we're holistic. Insurance, investments, investment management, financial planning, tax preparation, estate planning, Social Security maximization, pension maximization. Just really cool stuff. And it's all included. It's one place for you. It's not because we're control freaks. We're efficiency experts. And we think that works and makes good sense. And a lot of people would rather spend their time doing things they love with people they love and things they enjoy instead of going a half dozen places, chasing down facts and figures and details like this and trying to make them harmonize. You know, you just don't have to do that. And we don't want you to do that. A brokerage firm, a bank would love you to do that. But you can break old habits, form new healthy ones, and we could be part of that healthier new you. Just some thoughts. James, any facts or figures you want to take us in next on this thing called required minimum distribution?
2: Well, not just after the RMD has come and gone, but also when it becomes time to inherit an account from a loved one or for anyone else who happened to be the IRA owner. So when you inherit an IRA, there's usually something called a 10-year rule that says you must liquidate the account balance within 10 years. An exception to that would be for spouses. So if a spouse inherits the IRA from the other one, then they can do what's called a spousal rollover and treat that as their own IRA. That means their own life expectancy is what's used to determine if an RMD is required or not. Now, here's an example of where a spouse inherits an account, and they might choose to either treat that as their own IRA or treat it as an inherited beneficiary IRA. So let's just say that spouse is beyond the age of 59 and a half. At that point, treat it as their own, because at age 59 and a half, there's no longer a penalty involved for early distribution from an account, such as an IRA. If that spouse is younger than 59 and a half, maybe significantly younger than 59 and a half, and they need cash flow, then they should treat that as a beneficiary account, a inherited IRA account, and that way the government, the IRS, will waive any penalties for quote-unquote early distribution. So in the event of death, an inherited IRA account does not have a penalty for early distribution, regardless of the age of the new owner of that IRA. So that's an example of why you might treat one versus the other in such a way, regardless of being a spouse or otherwise, because it might benefit them and their cash flow needs when they would not be eligible otherwise. Food for thought.
1: Yes, indeed.
2: With that massive donut.
3: The RMD, the really massive donut. I always have to relate it to food. Well, wow. 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So before we go, let our listeners know how they can get a hold of you to set that up.
1: 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Make us aware you're out there and have some questions. If you do have some questions, also email us at team@brownfinancialadvisors.com. 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On our website, you can take the CAMR, the Color of Money Risk Analysis, that 11-question questionnaire to score your risk, and listen a little bit about how you look at that. But we're here for solutions. And, you know, if you're feeling good about these things, and once you do, if you don't, do you know a simple fact is that you can, when you sense gratitude and optimism, you can't be depressed. You can't be anything but, you can't even coexist fear with gratitude. They're just, they don't mix. Your brain doesn't work those two poles at the same time. We want you to feel good about all this. A lot of times money scares people. Scarcity versus abundance mindsets in retirement. Fear you're going to run out of money. That's the number one concern of folks, just like you, if you're entering into retirement. That followed by going to a long-term care facility. We want to help you plan for all the above.
3: Yeah, and that's what's important. Well, great show today, guys. Listeners, we're almost out of time for today's show. I really appreciate our listeners tuning in. It's been a good one, but that does it. We're all out of time for today. Thank you, guys.
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0: also the great one, Mark Levin. It's a new impression I'm working on. He's been sharing my videos. So he appreciates a comedian and doesn't give in to the woke, Reich, neo-fascist, right-wing Nazi capos. These people are obsessed with genitalia for some reason. Woke, right, Nazi infiltrators in the conservative movement want to destroy this country. They want to destroy the Constitution. These people are imposters. They're parasites. Latching on to the success of Donald Trump, this great president, my president, and I stand by the president. They're smearing the president. They're trying to weaken the base and the coalition, beautiful coalition that this president has built. They don't want us to fight the far left. They are the far left. That's right, I said it.
1: Pretty good, don't you think, Rich? It's a great comedian, Avi Kozak. I'm a huge fan of his. I don't know him. I don't know him, but he really is spectacular. And I like to post it when I find his stuff. I like to post it. Just fantastic. I'll be on Hannity tonight, really in the first segment, close to 9 p.m. Eastern, if you'd like to watch it. We have two tremendous shows this weekend, 8 p.m. Eastern, Life, Liberty, and Levin. I hope you will set your DVR if you're not sure you'll be home for Saturday and Sunday. There's a lot going on. And even today, the president has been posting on Truth Social. The enemy's been putting out some stuff. Our ally, the Prime Minister of Israel, has been putting out some stuff. Basically, the president feels they're very close to a deal. He has said that we're winning on all issues. The enemy's foreign minister threw out some points there where he says, no, we want some reparations, we want this and that. I don't believe him, but nonetheless, I believe that's what they want. There's also leakers that go to Axios, which is a rotten left-wing operation. I would not pay attention to leakers, anonymous sources, and stuff like that. They're not relevant, and they're so wrong so often. And, of course, the Prime Minister of Israel has put out some points. Now, the president says that the Strait of Hormuz is open forever and that the enemy is helping us find the mines. And that the enemy will not support or fund terrorism anymore through surrogates, and some other points. Something that has me very concerned is when the president put out a statement basically saying that Israel could not bomb in Libya anymore. Just to make something clear, there was a ceasefire there. It was signed in 2024. The Lebanese government, the Lebanese army, were supposed to enforce it. They were supposed to disarm Hezbollah. They don't have the ability to do that. They're not strong enough, nor do they have the desire to do it. They've shot 6,700 rockets and missiles into Israel over the last few months. So Israel went back in. They said enough is enough. They essentially have them surrounded, and they were called off by our government to get a peace deal, a ceasefire, and then a peace deal between the Israeli government and the Lebanese government. Now, what's the problem with that? Israel's not at war with the Lebanese government. Israel's not at war with the Lebanese army. Israel's not at war with the Lebanese people. Israel's fighting a defensive military action to protect its towns and cities from Hezbollah. What's Hezbollah? Hezbollah is a terror organization that has killed God knows how many Americans, including civilians and military. And it is a offshoot, a wing of Iran, and Iran has been desperately seeking to protect it. So I was a little surprised and taken back by that posting, and then there was an update to that posting I just noticed, because the agreement with Israel was that they could take defensive measures. In other words, you don't have to wait to get hit. And the administration put out a clarification just a little while ago and said, no, if it's a defensive measure, they are free to do it, of course. But if Israel's not going to disarm Hezbollah, if the Lebanese government and their army doesn't have the will or a way, then I guess we are. And I don't know how we're going to do it. How are we going to do that, Mr. Producer? It's not going to happen. So I just wanted to bring that up. That was a concern to me. Also, let's be honest with each other, can we? I mean, straightforward. The president's going to get a hell of a deal. The enemy is now worried about the president. But the enemy is the enemy. They see things beyond election cycles. They see things beyond a four-year period. They see the world beyond Donald Trump's presidency. And here's what they know. Until Donald Trump, not a single American president did anything effective to stop them. Post-Donald Trump, if a Democrat's elected, they're not going to do anything effective to stop him. They'll give him money. And most Republicans would do the same. Not all, but most. The more isolationist-related Republicans will, and we know who they are. So my concern is, perhaps they'll behave when Donald Trump is president. Perhaps. I mean, they're called terrorists for a reason, right? They have violated everything they've signed for a reason, right? Their mentality is not the same as the West. An agreement is just a means by which to get an end. But they're going to play longer ball than an election cycle in the United States. And they're not going to sit still. They're just not. They may wait 2.5-3 years, but they're not going to sit still. And so my view is we've got the military there. We've choked them off economically. A little bit of patience, a little more time, maybe 2, 3, 4 weeks, and it would resolve itself. And there's another big issue. What is that, America? A big, big issue. What about the Iranian people? What about the Iranian people? Now, what's happening, we're getting some reports to this effect, is that the president of Iran, who's not part of the, you know, the Republican Guard, as they call themselves, he's not a good guy. Please don't mistake what I'm saying, but I'm just saying he's not part of that. He's getting in arguments with that. And there seems to be some arguments brewing between the regular army and the IRCG, this Republican Guard. The Republican Guard exists like the SS for Hitler. It's big. It's a militia. It's there to protect the regime. It's a security force. It can be a military force. But it was set up by the first Khomeini to enforce support for the regime or to eliminate any opposition whatsoever. And they're the ones going around slaughtering people, by the way. They and militia they're bringing in from, say, Iraq and so forth. There seem to be some from fraying of issues between them, too. So we have our hands around the throat of their military, such as it is. We have our hands around the throat of their economy. So just don't let go for a while. Just don't let go for a while. Now, I know now the Arab states are saying, let's get a peace deal. I know the Europeans say, let's get a peace deal. I know the communist Chinese want their oil out of Iran. So all the pressure, NATO, the Arabs, the communist Chinese, the Democrats, our media, wimpy Republicans, all the pressure is to capitulate. Except for Israel. The Israeli people want to finish this off. They're tired of running into bomb shelters every few hours. They're tired of bringing their children up this way. And nobody's lost more people in this war than the Israelis. Except Hamas, of course, maybe the Iranians. So it's not as if they're not fighting their own wars. Of course they are. And here's the bottom line. The people of Israel want victory. And what's happening is the left in Israel and the left of center parties, pretending to be right of center parties, as I've explained before, they're attacking Netanyahu for being our lapdog, for being Trump's lapdog, for not doing what needs to be done to finish this war. And they don't mean a peace agreement. They mean finish it. There's the irony. You've got people like Third Reich, admitted felon, bloated Bannon, on his podcast, The Whore Room, going on and on about Israel today. See that? Trump put them in his place. But they clarified the administration that Israel, in fact, can use military force for defensive action and preventative action if they see Hezbollah organizing and so forth. That was the ceasefire deal. And so that clarification must really upset the neo-fascists among us, the woke right. President also put out another statement, maybe two as I recall, Mr. Producer, laying into Carlson, Kelly, Jones, and Owens, just blistering them. Blistering them. They deserve every bit of it. We'll be right back.
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1: Is Hakeem Jeffries on the payroll of the Islamo-Nazi regime in Tehran? No, I say that tongue-in-cheek. No, he's a volunteer. He's doing it for free. Giving aid and comfort to the enemy with his every breath. Cut one, go.
14: Donald Trump's reckless war of choice, which we had an opportunity to stop through our war powers resolution, but unfortunately, the overwhelming majority of House Republicans have chosen to stick with Donald Trump, as they always do, and support this reckless and costly war of choice.
1: Why is it reckless? Why is it reckless? Iran's military is essentially defeated. I mean, it can't do anything. Its nuclear ambition has been crushed. Don't mean it won't try again, but this is exactly my point. If the Democrats, God forbid, take the White House and the Iranian regime reconstitutes itself or regenerates and goes right back at it with the help of the communist Chinese and the inbred in North Korea, do you think that Democrat's going to do anything to stop them? Oh, no, they'll do something else. They'll fund them the way Biden did. They'll lift sanctions, they'll give them billions, or maybe they'll do what Obama did, sign an agreement that ensures they get nuclear weapons. That's my fear. That's my fear. And this guy proves it. He underscores it. It's a moron. Go ahead.
14: ...to me, since Donald Trump has gotten America in a war, which has now cost the lives of more than 12 different brave servicemen.
1: Oh, wow. He was really concerned about that when Biden surrendered in Afghanistan in the most horrific way, humiliating way, and 13 brave men and women, extraordinary individuals, died. Died because of that. Go ahead.
14: Injured hundreds seriously and cost the American taxpayer billions of dollars at the same time.
1: Why? The Democrats don't care about money. I mean, Elon Musk proved that with them. Chris Rufo's proving it with them. They just spend and spend and spend. And then when it comes to something like national security or defeating a would-be nuclear regime of suicide bombers, all of a sudden they're worried about the purse strings. They don't care otherwise. Nah, they give money to illegal aliens, give it to illegal aliens for having breast enhancement or transgender with their genitalia. Oh, yeah. Cut two, go.
14: With respect to this war, there was no intelligence to suggest that Iran presented an imminent threat.
1: Okay, Hakeem Jeffries is a liar. Because even the Biden regime said there was. And when you're dealing with hypersonic missiles, supersonic technology, what does imminent even mean? What does it even mean? Now, this word imminent has a legal meaning. It also has a meaning given to it by the Defense Department. But it's not a condition precedent to doing what Donald Trump did. Donald Trump believes that Iran is a threat. He believes that he needs to take preventative action. His envoys come back and they tell him, hey, these guys said that they can make 11 nuclear bombs in 10 days. He's supposed to ignore that? Keep that in mind, America. That's where Hakeem Jeffries is coming down. Even when the enemy says we can build nuclear bombs in 2 weeks, his view is that's not imminent. We're going to take a short break soon, and I want to talk about the vote that took place in the United States Senate, 59 to 40. I want to talk about the 40 Democrats who voted against not giving Israel, selling to Israel things like, well, things like, I'll explain in a moment, specialized bulldozers to clear out minefields. 7 individuals born Jewish voted against allowing Israel to purchase those from us. I'll be right back.
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24: Iran's top negotiator says any deal with the U.S. must fully secure Iranian rights. The New York Times reported that President Trump had sent a new framework to Iran that had tougher terms. In a video this morning, Iran's top negotiator said Tehran will not approve any agreement until we are certain that the rights of the Iranian people have been upheld. Iran has been calling for the release of $12 billion in frozen assets and for Lebanon to be included in any deal. Trump has been unwilling to meet the demand, saying if we don't get what we want, we're going to end in a different way. Mike Pence says President Trump's second administration has departed from the conservative agenda. Pence appeared on NBC's Meet the Press this morning.
25: I think Republicans would do well to take some time to reflect on what we believe again and take that message to the American people.
24: Pence added he'd like to see Republicans get back to running on conservative principles again. And the San Antonio Spurs will take on the New York Knicks in Game 1 in the NBA Finals Wednesday. I'm Lisa Carton.
26: 55 KRC, weather. We got drenched last weekend, and now Mother Nature making up for it. We'll keep it dry and mostly clear overnight as we drop to 54 for your Sunday morning. Tomorrow afternoon, the nice weather continues. Highs near 77 with a lot of sunshine. Monday starts around 56, and we push it back to the upper 70s for the afternoon. That's your 9 First Warning Forecast. I'm meteorologist Mark Stitz on 55 KRC.
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0: If Mark has banned you from the show, we have a special number you can call to reach him, 877-381-3811.
1: Why would you vote not to sell defensive weapons to Israel? In other words, why would you do the work of Iran, Hamas, Hezbollah, and the Houthis? Terrorist organizations and terrorist states. Now, these specialized military bulldozers are used not to kill anybody, but to save lives. To save the lives of, among others, IDF soldiers. They're used to clear minefields. They're used to clear minefields. That's all they do. And that was part of the package, a significant part of the package that the Israelis wanted to purchase from us. 40 Democrats voted no. Every Republican voted yes, let them buy it, including Rand Paul. Kudos to Rand Paul. I salute you. I salute you. Now, of the 40 Democrats who voted no, 7 are Jewish. Now, I know this is confounding people who aren't Jewish, but it confounds me too. You don't have to be Jewish, not Jewish. Michael Bennett voted no. John Ossoff, who 4 years ago or 6 years ago ran, he's very pro-Israel. He voted no. Bernie Sanders, a Marxist POS. Brian Schatz, out of Hawaii, voted no. Adam Schiff, one of Swalwell's pals, voted no. Elisa Slotkin, who very much ran as a moderate Democrat, very much ran, as did the now governor of Virginia. Slotkin is a liar. She is a narcissist. She's a conniver. Very much like the governor of Virginia. And by the way, if you're registered to vote in Virginia, you need to vote and vote no on that damn gerrymandering constitutional amendment. You can't let this stuff slide anymore. You gotta get involved in it. Just a vote, that's all it takes. And Ron Wyden of Oregon. He's a freak, fraud, and a phony if there ever was one. Bennett, Ossoff, who's up for re-election. Sanders, Schatz, Schiff, Slotkin, who wants to be president, by the way. She's unqualified. And Wyden. That guy looks like he's been in a sci-fi movie or five. Frightening freak there. Frightening. Fetterman voted with the Republicans. In fact, a handful of Democrats did, including Schumer. So this guy, Ro Khanna, this punk, this sleazeball, who went to Temple University Law School as I did, I believe. Then he moves out west. He holds his seat in and around Silicon Valley. And he ran as another moderate. All frauds, phonies, all of them. He's not going to vote for defensive weapons like with the Iron Dome to sell anything to Israel. Not these bulldozers, nothing. Now, he is, of course, flipped. Switched sides. All of them have. Almost all of them have. In the course of 2 or 4 years. Because the party's gone nuts. It's the party of Hassan Pucher. It's the party of Hassan Pucher. That's what it is. That's what it is. It's the party of the Islamo-Nazi regime in Tehran. It's the party of Hamas. It's the party of Hezbollah and the Houthis. In a sick way, that sounds like a band, doesn't it, Mr. Producer? Hezbollah and the Houthis? I don't know. Whatever. Not funny. That's what they did. I mean, I've got Adam Smith, a Democrat from Washington State, a complete loser, named after a great economist who wrote a great deal, really, on and around when our nation was founded. Yeah. You've got Fetterman on CNN today. There's Fetterman. Fetterman's worth all the attention we give him. Cut five, go.
2: Who in your party do you believe is cheering for Iran?
3: I'm saying it's like if you are making it seem that we are, America is not the force of good in the world. Criticizing America, criticizing Israel. You have Iran, what they've done. The kinds of outrage, with Iranians massacring tens and tens of thousands of Iranians just recently for that. Now, if you're going to continue to vote against our military, if you're proud to vote against defensive kinds of systems like Iron Dome for Israel, and you can continue to vote down something that is going to fail, that actually must absolutely excite Iran to see, the way that many people, exactly. In the Democratic Party, doesn't back the attempts to try to break and destroy the Iranian regime to acquire a nuclear bomb.
1: He's a very courageous man. He knows he's putting his neck on the line politically. He knows it. And I have to say, I'm going to give a lot of support to this man. I am. I'm going to give a lot of support to this man. Does he agree with us on everything? Of course not. But he's very brave, and he's right on. And he and I have had a couple of private discussions. He's contacted me. He's a person. He's actually incredibly nice. He's an incredibly nice man. He just is. Cut six, go.
2: But considering the way that you have talked about your party in this interview, I have to ask you.
1: You see this? This fool from CNN is just trying to stir the pot. She wants him to trash all the members of his party so he can't even sit in their caucuses anymore. That's what she's up to. She's trying to teach him a lesson. But he resists it. Go ahead.
2: You're committed to being a Democrat despite everything you've just laid out.
3: Well, of course, I am absolutely a committed Democrat. Absolutely. I vote the 91-92% Democratic line, but I am the only Democrat now that's proud to consistently stand with Israel, and I'm going to do that. And that's been very damaging within my standing as a Democrat, but what's necessary, I'll be the last man standing with Israel.
1: I'm really proud of this man. Really? How he's come back from his medical issues, and there he is. Now compare this to Adam Smith, the representative from Washington State. Cut four, go.
4: I agree with John Bolton, your previous guest. The president is desperate to get out of this. He got into it not knowing where he was going. He's not getting the concessions out of Iran that he wants. Does that desperation...
1: See, Trump can do no good. For these guys, they want him to take, quote-unquote, an exit ramp. They want him to get out. If he had bombed the hell out of them and brought them to their knees, they wouldn't like that either. Their party subsidized their nuclear program. Their party paved the way for them to get nuclear weapons. And here's Donald Trump. He's having to deal with what he inherited. A boat full of crap from these guys. And all they can do, if he moves in this direction, they attack him. If he moves in that direction, you got to be flexible. You got to be flexible in how you're dealing with these people and so forth and so on. My view is finish it. Finish them off. But look, I'm not the president. I didn't run for president. He's the president. And he's made pretty damn good decisions up to now, don't you think? So this backbencher, this clown, they just look for trouble. Go ahead.
4: Still he can, or does it lead him to escalate? It's really hard to say. And certainly, he's not telling us the truth repeatedly. I mean,
1: us the truth. He wants a deal. And he wants an ironclad deal. And it just... It's a matter of whether you think this enemy, whether a deal can be enforced. He believes, depending on where he comes down, that it can be. Now, what do I mean, depending on where it comes down? That's the nature of negotiations. Some of us believe, I believe, give it 3, 4, 5 more weeks and they'll collapse. They'll certainly be much weaker. But he knows things that we don't know. And I trust the man to make the best judgment he can. I don't trust these guys, these lightweights, these losers, who are giving aid and comfort to the enemy every damn day they go on TV. Let's be honest. Medical costs, insurance, very high. 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

0: think I owe you anything, do I, Richard? Does your wife call you Rich or Richard? When she's mad, what does she call you? I mean, Richard, right? Tom Barak is our ambassador to Turkey. And that's exactly right. He's a turkey. He's a disaster. Absolute disaster, this guy. He's got a big mouth. He pops off. And he keeps endorsing and defending these authoritarian regimes, whether they're monarchies or dictatorships. And he's constantly trashing, of course, Israel and Netanyahu. But he's a skinhead. Literally, he's a skinhead. You know, he's bald, like me. I don't mean a Nazi. I mean a moron. He really is poison. And here he is at the Antalya Democracy Forum yesterday. Hat tip open source intel. Cut three, go.
1: I mean, you can take the Gulf. And by the way, the Gulf countries are so good. And these beneficial monarchies worked. If you looked at the region, and I'll be criticized for saying this because it's anti-democratic. The only thing that's worked, the only thing, are these powerful leadership regimes. Either benevolent monarchies, a kind of a monarchical
0: republic.
1: Everything else, this Arab Spring just faded away and evaporated. Countries that have put on this cloak of democracy or that we've gone after for human rights have failed. So prosperity at the end, Israel aligning its interests with the Gulf, with these strong civilizations. I mean, Syria is one of the oldest civilizations in the world.
0: You're not aligning with civilizations. You just said you're aligning with strongmen, dictators. Now, this guy, just so you understand, America, he's a lapdog for Erdogan in Turkey. And he's our guy. And so Turkey's a perfect example that had a wonderful democracy prior to Erdogan. Erdogan is a national socialist Islamist, get it? And he's destroyed that democracy that was created by Ataturk. He created a secular democracy. And Erdogan came in and destroyed it. Lebanon was a functioning democracy. It was a majority Christian country. They had an elected Christian president who was assassinated by Hezbollah at the direction of Iran. And now it's a majority Muslim country, about 35-37% of the population being Christian. Now, some countries can handle democracy and some can't. There's no question about that. But Turkey can. Lebanon could. And probably some of the others. But that's not the point, is it? So Israel, you see, has to figure out how it can align its interests with dictators. Now, it's already been doing that and trying to do that, of course. But why are you celebrating this? I'm going to get in trouble for saying this. He never gets in trouble. It's a big mouth. He never gets in trouble. But he does Erdogan's bidding, and you'll notice he brought up Syria. He does Syria's bidding under their new president, who about 3 seconds ago was a terrorist. And he complained bitterly when Netanyahu sent the IDF in there to protect the Christians. He said it was provocative. They were bombing Syria. And Netanyahu said, bombing Syria? We're trying to protect the Christians, the Druze, and other minorities there. If we don't do it, who's going to do it? That's this guy, Tom Barak. I'm going to get in trouble if I say this. No, you won't. No, you won't. Another guy tight with Qatar, tight with Turkey. It's amazing how some of these guys love these dictatorships. Is it not, Rich? They get along with them because they can sit with one guy who snaps his fingers and something gets done. Unlike our system, you can snap your fingers all you want. People start dancing. They think you want music. You don't get a lot done. Certainly not that fast. But nobody pays attention to this guy, but he is a wrecking ball. Nobody here pays attention to him, but he's a wrecking ball in my view, overseas. I'm not a fan, not in the least. I don't believe in giving aid and comfort to Erdogan, or some of these other knuckleheads. Well, congratulations, New Jersey. You have a new Congress. Marxist Islamist. You know that Nikki Sherrill, she won her Mickey, who cares? She's the governor now. Another loser. Another disaster. And guess who replaced her? A complete nut job. Anelia Mejia. She's the winner in a heavy Democrat district.

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12: Iran's top negotiator says they will not agree to any deal with the U.S. unless it fully secures Iranian rights. We get more from Scott Carr.
13: A report in the New York Times Saturday said President Trump had sent a new framework to Iran that had tougher terms. In a video released Sunday morning, Iran's top negotiator said Tehran will not approve any agreement until we are certain that the rights of the Iranian people have been upheld. Iran's been calling for the release of $12 billion in frozen assets and for Lebanon to be included in any deal. Trump has been unwilling to meet the demand, saying if we don't get what we want, we're going to end in a different way.
12: The mayor of Newark is imposing an overnight curfew around a New Jersey immigration center after days of clashes between protesters and police. Mayor Roz Baraka issued the order today, saying he wanted to ensure the safety and well-being of all residents. The mandatory curfew covers a half-mile area surrounding Delaney Hall from 9 p.m. to 6 a.m. daily. It comes the day after New Jersey Governor Mikey Sherrill blamed out-of-state agitators for the protest violence outside the ICE facility.
14: I am going to protect people's right to protest peacefully, and I'm going to ensure everyone's safety. And I am confident in New Jersey we can do both.
12: Sherrill also doubled down on her decision to deploy the state police, saying it was necessary to avoid escalation. A bus driver accused of killing five people on a Virginia highway is being charged with manslaughter. Virginia State Police says 48-year-old Jing Dong of New York City was charged Saturday for the crash on I-95 near Fredericksburg that killed five people, including a family of four who were on their way to a wedding. Over 40 others were also injured in the crash, which happened early Friday when a bus traveling southbound on I-95 slammed into traffic backed up in a work zone. And the San Antonio Spurs will take on the New York Knicks in the NBA Finals. Tip-off Wednesday, June 3rd at 8:30 p.m. Eastern. I'm Lisa.

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5: 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One of my favorite guests is on the line. We've got Chris Killam, also known as the Medicine Hunter, standing by now. CNN calls Chris the Indiana Jones of natural medicine because he's constantly scouring the globe, searching for natural remedies. You may have seen Chris on the Dr. Oz show or maybe on PBS or CBS and also on Fox News where he does a health segment. He's been featured in the New York Times and also on ABC's 2020. Anyway, Chris is joining us today to discuss not one, but three of the hottest nutritional ingredients out there on the market today. Even better, he's teamed up with Purity today to give away a complimentary bottle to everyone out there in the listening audience. So do not, I repeat, do not change that dial. But first, a quick introduction. Chris Killam is an author and an educator. He's written 14 books. He's conducted research in over 30 countries. Again, he's been on with Oprah and Friends and Dr. Oz. Chris, welcome back to the show.
6: Thank you so much. It's always a pleasure to have a great conversation with you.
5: Now, most of us are super busy these days. We want to stay healthy, but quite frankly, it can be daunting. You know, with all the different supplements out there. Now, Chris, you've traveled all over the world learning about different natural remedies. So you really know which ingredients to look for. So tell me this, besides a good multivitamin and some fish oil, maybe a few other things, go into the three super hot nutrients you've been so jazzed about lately.
6: Well, I'm happy to do that. The three super nutrients, as we like to say, are a green tea extract, a turmeric extract called curcumin, and an extract from red wine called resveratrol. And apropos of what you said about my traveling around the world, I've extensively investigated these in their host countries. So I've been in the green tea plantations of China and India and worked with top researchers of this ingredient in those countries. With turmeric, I've been deeply involved with turmeric researchers in India and seen all of that. And with resveratrol, I've worked with scientists in Europe and also in California and Chile and South Africa, all of which are major red wine producing areas. So I've had the opportunity to investigate these things in the field, meet with the top scientists, and my conclusion is that green tea, curcumin from turmeric root, and resveratrol from red wine are remarkable health-enhancing agents that everybody can benefit from in a very, very substantial way.
5: Now, Chris, let's talk about these big three. And it's interesting that they're all found in our diet and all are considered superfoods. The green tea, the curcumin, the resveratrol. Why did you want to combine the three? There's always a method to your madness, if I can say it that way, because you combine these things together. You call it a real game changer.
6: Well, you know, when I look at these, there actually isn't a reason to put them all in separate products. They do go very well together. As you said, they're all food derived. So it's kind of like you can make a salad if you choose out of many vegetables. You don't just have to have a bowl of lettuce or a bowl of cucumbers. And while that's a little bit simplistic, the fact is that all of these are very, very rich in groups of protective compounds that are both antioxidant, so they actually protect our organ systems, so they maintain a healthy inflammatory status in the body. And this is really a big breakthrough. I also like the idea that people can get a concentrated supplement of green tea extract, curcumin extract, and resveratrol in one product with truly meaningful amounts of each one and not have to go out and basically buy a shopping cart full of stuff.
5: Now, let's dive into the headlines and the research, especially on this green tea, because it's absolutely amazing. I know in Asia they've been using it for thousands of years for healthy aging, but what are you seeing recently in the press? I know you told me the Nutrition Research Journal in its July 2012 issue, revealed that green tea significantly increased plasma antioxidant activity and whole blood glutathione. Can you recap some of these headlines and tell me why you're such a green tea advocate?
6: Okay. What you just said about increasing plasma antioxidant activity is really critical. There are many antioxidants that people consume that don't actually wind up in the body, or they don't wind up in the body in any significant amounts. The green tea antioxidants, which we know are among the most highly beneficial antioxidants in the entire world, are very well absorbed. They improve plasma antioxidant activity. That is the blood concentration of antioxidants. So what happens is you get this great concentration of antioxidant substances, which are protective compounds, floating around in the body and protecting the cells of your body, your organs, every part of your body, from premature destruction due to exposure to environmental pollutants and things in the diet. With regard to the whole blood glutathione, when we take in the right antioxidants, and not all antioxidant compounds are the right antioxidants, our bodies produce more of its own super protective compound called glutathione. So you take in the green tea extract, you build the antioxidant activity in your blood, and you also cause your body to produce this enormously beneficial, very well-studied, very powerful protective substance called glutathione. So it is remarkable. This isn't something that most high antioxidant foods or supplement ingredients do, but it does happen with a concentrated, properly made green tea extract.
5: All right, let's switch gears and talk about this curcumin, which is number two on your list. And by the way, these three ingredients are all found in the new green tea combo formula. We're going to be offering a free bottle in a few minutes, but talk to me about the curcumin, which is spelled C-U-R-C-U-M-I-N. Now, most people haven't heard of it, but scientists and researchers know it's one of the most powerful superfoods on the planet. It can positively influence our DNA, maintain joint comfort, healthy inflammation, and more. Can you share some of the incredible headlines on curcumin and tell us why you use this? And we talked about this off air a few minutes ago, this patented curcumin with greater absorption.
6: Okay. Well, first of all, I think while people might not know the term curcumin, they may well know turmeric root, which is a yellow spice, and it shows up in curries, and it's part of the 5,000-year-old Indian Ayurvedic system of medicine. I've been studying turmeric and its derivative curcumin since the 1970s, and I'll say this right off the bat, that there are almost no plant materials in the world as extensively studied as this. A couple of thousand studies can be found in the scientific and medical literature. We know that curcumin is powerfully antioxidant. We know that it has a remarkable capacity to protect the liver, and the liver is our primary detoxifying organ. It greatly enhances joint health. So if people are experiencing joint discomfort due to overuse, this really helps to relieve that. And it's also what we call cardioprotective. It helps to protect the heart. It helps to maintain normal, healthy cholesterol. And one last thing that is really kind of astounding is that curcumin actually causes your body to produce what are called neuroprotective factors in the brain. So it causes your body to produce these agents in the brain that protect the actual tissue of the nerves and the brain itself. There's almost nothing else that we know of that does this. Specifically, the curcumin that you mentioned offers about 7 times the absorption of other curcumin. So when you take 250 milligrams of this stuff, you get about 7 times the activity that you would if you took, say, a comparable amount of another curcumin extract. So this, in my opinion, is one of the most life-enhancing, protective, totally beneficial substances on Earth. And it has just decades of scientific and medical studies to back it up.
5: Now, Chris, I know that we talked already about the green tea in the curcumin in your new green tea formula, which Purity is giving away for free today. But first, tell me about the third nutrient on the list, the resveratrol, which is super hot right now. Share with us some of the headlines and the science behind resveratrol. I know the French love it, but why is it on your short list?
6: Well, resveratrol is one of those remarkable compounds that I just sort of shake my head at how many different things it does. It is found in grapes, in wine grapes. It also shows up in cranberries. What we know about resveratrol is that, like green tea and also like curcumin extract, it's profoundly antioxidant. But more than that, it shows significant properties. When you look at some of the things in the body that happen during aging as a result of fat accumulation in tissue and insulin sensitivity, resveratrol helps to protect against those things. It's a powerful immune regulator. And you know, our immune system is responsible for keeping us healthy. It is remarkably beneficial for the heart. And this is why it's considered one of the keys to the so-called French paradox. You know, the French drink a lot of red wine, they eat a lot of cheese, they smoke cigarettes, and they stay slim, and they have good cardiovascular health, which just seems completely unfair. But resveratrol appears to be key in that. And additionally, there is a brain benefit like there is with the curcumin with blood flow to the brain. So when you take resveratrol, you get brain blood flow. This means you get more oxygen to the tissues of the brain. So this is on my short list for all those reasons and for about a dozen more that would just plain take too long to explain.
5: All right, again, we're talking with Chris Killam, also known as the Indiana Jones of natural medicine, sometimes called the medicine hunter as well. Chris, let's laser in on how this wonderful formula that you created in conjunction with Purity Products. I know that Purity's been in business now for, what is it, over 20 years. They've got a top rating from the Better Business Bureau, and people can get a complimentary bottle of this green tea CR today. We'll give that number out in a few minutes. But first, Chris, before we tell our listeners how they can get their very own complimentary bottle of green tea CR, tell me this. If you wanted to buy this green tea plus the patented curcumin plus the resveratrol, I mean, you'd spend close to probably at least $75 for all three bottles in the store. And yet today, Purity Products is giving away a free bottle. How are they able to do this?
6: Well, you can consider it kind of a smart bet. And what I mean by that, first of all, Purity's big, but they're also very strategic. They know that if a person who's listening will pick up the phone, call in and get their free bottle, and it really is free, as in free, as yep. in it doesn't cost you money, if that person will try the product, take it as recommended, they're going to feel it. And when they feel it, they're going to say, gee, I want this as part of my regular daily regimen. So Purity is really betting beyond the free bottle. They're betting that people will have a positive experience, that they'll say, gosh, I like this. I love the way I feel on green tea CR, and they'll order more. So from Purity's standpoint, I have to say, it isn't much of a risk at all.
5: Chris, hold that thought. I want to get to the special offer. More from my guest coming up in a minute. 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One last time for those writing it down. Here we go. 1-800-311-9292. Okay, Chris, talk about some of the headlines just on the green tea that we didn't get to yet. I understand that dieters just love green tea because it supports healthy fat metabolism. Is that right? And what does the research say about green tea when it comes to weight management?
6: Well, this is one of the especially wonderful things about green tea. We know that green tea has thermogenic properties. That is, it has heat-generating properties in the body, so it actually causes your body to burn more calories. So when you eat a meal, you're going to burn more calories from that meal as a result of taking a good, well-made, concentrated green tea extract. In addition, it has specific fat oxidation properties. It actually burns fat. I'm not suggesting that you're going to lose 20 pounds in a week, but I am saying that this is going to help your body to metabolize fat more efficiently. Over time, taking a green tea extract can help you to have a better fat to lean muscle ratio. So from a weight control standpoint, this is very good news. Additionally, green tea helps to stabilize blood glucose or blood sugar. And unstable blood sugar is one of the contributing factors to increased weight. So by stabilizing blood sugar, you have an effect on weight control and weight management. So it's really quite remarkable stuff. You need enough of it. We've got enough of it in green tea CR. It has to be the right extract. We've got the right extract. But the science is there for healthy weight management.
5: All right. Now, Chris, you say that with Purity's formula, it provides you with about 3 cups worth of green tea in each 2-capsule serving. So you get all of the green tea's concentrated benefits for energy, for heart health, for alertness in just 2 caps. Plus, you get the curcumin and the resveratrol, too. So it's easy. You call it your daily shortcut to better health. Explain this idea of a healthy shortcut and explain some of the top benefits as well.
6: Well, I mean, you could, for example, drink 3 cups of good concentrated green tea each day, eat at least 1 really rich curry made with a lot of turmeric root, and drink a couple of glasses of red wine. You could do that every day. Most people will not do that every day, but they still might want the benefits of 3 of the biggest superstar protective health-enhancing nutrients on the entire planet. So when I call this a daily shortcut, I'm simply saying that you can get in a capsule, in a good capsule, what you'd otherwise have to get by drinking a few cups of tea, eating at least 1 large, you know, turmeric-laden curry every day, and drinking a couple of glasses of concentrated red wine.
5: Again, we're talking with Chris Killam, the medicine hunter. Now, in this new green tea CR formula from Purity, it's really about the research. Share with us some of your favorite studies and the headlines on the curcumin that we didn't get to yet. I know this is one of your favorite ingredients for joint comfort and even for brain health.
6: Well, I especially like the liver protective, heart protective, and joint modifying properties of this stuff. The liver is our greatest detoxifying organ, and we know that we're constantly bombarded by toxins in the environment. In fact, blood studies show that newborn babies contain 200 industrial pollutants in their blood at the time of birth. So we need a functioning, super healthy, very strong liver. We might not think about our livers that much, but we need that. Mm-hmm. And we know that curcumin protects the liver. It keeps it strong. From a cardiac standpoint, it's highly beneficial for the heart. It's very good for maintaining healthy cholesterol and healthy platelet levels. And from a joint standpoint, we have innumerable studies showing overall improvement in joint health and relief and stable inflammatory activity, better joint mobility as a result of taking curcumin. I like the brain protective studies as well. You know, curcumin delivers all this. So I regard it as one of the single most important things that you can put in your body. And I'm very well aware that most people are not going to eat enough raw turmeric root to get the benefits that they should and that they can get from a concentrated curcumin extract.
5: All right, I want to remind people that they can call now to get started with a free bottle of Green Tea CR from Purity Products. 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Call now. All right, back to the show. Chris, I don't want to get too technical here, but these antioxidants in green tea are classified as polyphenols, and they really are super powerful and well-respected by scientists. But in this green tea CR formula, there's more. It's got the green tea, it's got the curcumin, the resveratrol that we talked about, plus grape seed extract, bioflavonoids, vitamin C. Can you talk to me about this array of really super antioxidants and polyphenols that you've put in the formula?
6: Well, yeah, I won't say that we kind of went overkill, but I will say that we really, really developed an efficient, comprehensive program here. Grape seed extract contain a group of highly specialized antioxidant compounds that not only do much of what I've already described, but also enhance the physical integrity of tissue in the blood vessels and the skin. So we put those in there for extra boost in antioxidant activity, but also for a specific type of activity that isn't as much addressed by the green tea, the curcumin, and the resveratrol. The bioflavonoids enhance the overall activity of vitamin C, and vitamin C itself is one of the most important nutrients that we can possibly take in. So I would say that we were very, very thorough. You know, when we went through what could be in this product, we said, you know, what would happen if we put in grape seed extract, bioflavonoids, and vitamin C? We realized that we would have an utterly superior formula. And just to reiterate, I want people to experience dynamic health. I want people to feel great. This formula, the Green Tea CR, will make you feel great. And that's the purpose of it.
5: All right, Chris, I love this Green Tea CR combination formula. And remember, the CR stands for curcumin and resveratrol. I love that with this complimentary bottle today, our listeners can get started for free. That's great value. What would people expect to pay if they bought all of these separately in the store?
6: Well, I think if they bought high-quality products that contain these ingredients, they'd be into it for about $75 or so, possibly even $80.
5: Yeah.
6: So they'd wind up spending appreciably more than they're going to spend on the green TCR formula. And they still wouldn't get the grape seed extract. They still wouldn't get the pine bark extract, the bioflavonoids, or the vitamin C.
5: Chris, what kind of results can people expect to see? What can they expect to feel once they start taking this formula?
6: I think that people will feel greater joint mobility and comfort. I think they'll feel more energy. Because these ingredients also help to stabilize and maintain natural healthy blood sugar control, I think they'll have more sustained energy throughout the day. And I would just suspect that people will have an experience of greater vitality. When you have a more highly functional immune system, you just feel more energy and better overall. It's kind of, you know, like those days when you get up and go, wow, I feel great. This is a wow, I feel great formula.
5: Now, Chris, the green tea CR, let me get this straight. It provides about 3 cups worth of green tea in each 2-capsule serving. Plus, you get the antioxidant equivalent of several servings of fruits and vegetables. Plus, you get the resveratrol and the joint comfort and brain function benefits of the curcumin. I mean, wow, all in one formula. In the last 2 minutes, talk to me about this shortcut to better health and why you want everyone listening to this program to call now for that complimentary bottle of Green Tea CR.
6: Okay. Fortunately, there's an immense body of science that has been growing steadily for the past 20 years, and it's really rich science now. We know that of the various plant-derived substances that exist, green tea extract, curcumin extract, and resveratrol extract are at the absolute top of the list of protective, vitality-enhancing, overall health-promoting compounds. There just isn't anything like these. They're in the green tea CR standing for curcumin and resveratrol, product in meaningful amounts. People will take this product. 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You're going to feel more vitality. You're just plain going to feel better, kind of more fluid and in that flow of good health.
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1: Tri-State Weather. We got drenched last weekend, and now Mother Nature making up for it. We'll keep it dry and mostly clear overnight as we drop to 54 for your Sunday morning. Tomorrow afternoon, the nice weather continues, highs near 77 with a lot of sunshine. Monday starts around 56, and we push it back to the upper 70s for the afternoon. That's your 9 First Warning Forecast. I'm meteorologist Mark Stitz on 55 KRC.
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4: Thank you for tuning in. A great show ahead for you, so stay tuned. But before we begin, I'd like you to put on your thinking cap, all right? Can you name this nutrient? Now, nutritionists love it because clinical research shows it fights fatigue while promoting muscle strength and endurance. By one antioxidant measurement, it's 6,000 times more powerful than vitamin C. It's 800 times stronger than CoQ10. It can improve your depth perception. And millions of people in Japan use it every day to fight wrinkles and fine lines from the inside out. So what is it? What nutrient are we talking about? Well, Sherry Torkos is here to reveal the secret. She's a practicing pharmacist and author. She's written more than a dozen books on health, including the Canadian Encyclopedia of Natural Medicine. Welcome to the program, Sherry Torkos. Good to have you here.
5: Hey there, Mark. Thanks so much for having me. This secret nutrient that we're going to be talking about is called astaxanthin. Mm-hmm. And Reader's Digest, they featured it brilliantly in an article called The Latest It Antioxidant. Astaxanthin is a fountain of youth. As you mentioned, very popular in Japan, used mainstream for promoting beauty from within as a capsule. But here in North America, people just aren't as familiar with it. But listen to this. It has 60 human studies validating its efficacy. And as a pharmacist, this really caught my attention. And this nutrient is not something that you can get enough of in diet. It's found in salmon, mm-hmm. but you'd really have to eat a lot of salmon, like 5 pounds, just to get a good daily dose.
4: Well, so as much as I love salmon, but I'm not going that far. Sherry, I didn't know that there were 60 plus human clinical studies in this specific natural form of astaxanthin that happens to be in Purity's AstaFX formula. Talked about Japan. Now, this is a capsule. This particular astaxanthin is all the rage for skin health, as they've been finding in Japan. Very, very interesting on so many fronts here, right?
5: Yeah, for sure. I mean, astaxanthin at just a 4 milligram dose, and that's the clinical dose that is in Purity's AstaFX formula. Mm-hmm. It's clinically tested and shown to fight fine lines and wrinkles from the inside. And millions in Asia take it daily just for that. And I don't want to get too technical here, but just one human study that I'd like to mention to back up these benefits. They used the exact same dose and the type of astaxanthin that's in Purity's product, and they discovered significant benefits for skin hydration, skin texture, smoothness, elasticity, reduction of skin spots. And there was even a reduction of redness and an improvement in the evenness of skin tone. So we're talking about big beauty benefits, and it works from the inside out, which is fabulous. Men love it, women love it, and it's really catching on here in North America.
4: It sure is. It's a really impressive list of clinical benefits for beautifying skin from the inside out. No wonder they love it there in Japan, and now we're learning about it here. But Sherry, I know you like to say the wrinkle-reducing benefits and the skin tone benefits are just part of this. That's just kind of the cherry on the top. What do you mean by this?
5: Well, you know, I talk to a lot of people in the pharmacy every week. So I work as a pharmacist, and I also get a lot of friends and family and colleagues asking me about their health. And many people are, you know, in their 50s, 60s, 70s, and they really like the idea of a supplement mm-hmm. that can help to improve the appearance of their skin. I mean, we all want beautiful, youthful skin, but for most people, this really isn't the key benefit. What's at the top of the list when you ask people, like, what do they most want to achieve in their health and their wellness? They want something that will help to promote muscle strength, and they want stamina. They want to be able to do the activities they enjoy: golf, tennis, hiking, playing with their kids and grandkids. And this is actually patented for muscle strength. You know, people want energy to fight fatigue. They want to feel sharp. They're also concerned about their vision. They want to keep their eyes healthy. People are concerned about heart health, circulation, immunity.
6: Right.
5: All of these areas, really, we're talking about staying healthy from the inside out. So, you know, when you think of it, the skin benefits are compelling, but to me, it's really just the cherry on the top.
4: Yeah, well, Sherry, you were saying that astaxanthin helps with endurance and performance against salmon loaded with astaxanthin. They perform these amazing feats of endurance. Astaxanthin is also found in high levels in the eyes of seagulls. Now, that's interesting. Humans bike faster when they supplement with a specific form of astaxanthin. So is there a common denominator in all of this, these kinds of bits of information?
5: Well, the research here is really clear. Astaxanthin is a molecule that fuels healthy performance, energy, stamina, strength. That's what we see in nature, and that's what we see in humans, too. It's like if you're getting older and you want an edge for strength, for energy, for youthful skin, to fight wrinkles from the inside out, but also to promote endurance and healthy vision, this is what you take. You take this AstaFX formula with a clinical dose of the right type of astaxanthin, and you really feel it. By one measure of antioxidant activity called singlet oxygen quenching activity, astaxanthin is 800 times stronger than CoQ10. And this was published in 2007 in a journal called Carotenoid Science. Another study found that astaxanthin is 6,000 times stronger than vitamin C as an antioxidant, again, in its singlet oxygen scavenging capacity. So it's incredible.
4: Well, I know Purity has a free bottle of AstaFX, just two little liquid capsules a day. That's all you need. And we're going to give out a special 800 number in just a moment for our listeners to take advantage of the free bottle offer. But before we do that, Sherry, Purity uses this natural form of astaxanthin, not that synthetic, cheaper form like you find out there on the market. This is really important as well, correct?
5: Yeah, you definitely need to do your homework when choosing supplements. And that's what I did. AstaFX uses 4 milligrams of the world's most clinically researched natural form of astaxanthin, called Astareal.
4: Sherry Tarkos, pharmacist and author, is with us here on the program. Sherry, we learned today that astaxanthin is 6,000 times more powerful by this one measurement of antioxidant activity when compared to vitamin C. This AstaFX has so much power. Purity has something like 100 plus unsolicited testimonials on their website, and I found a couple that I especially enjoy. If I could read a couple of those, I think this is very interesting, if it's okay with you.
5: Sure, I think it's great to share feedback from people that are really taking the product.
4: Yeah, here's one from Ava in Texas. She gives AstaFX 5 stars, and she writes, quote, "After taking AstaFX, my son was visiting us and said, 'Mom, you look youthful. I'm a Purity Products customer for the last 3 years and will never go back.'" That's from Ava. Here's one from Nina in Ottawa, Ontario. She's in the age group 45 to 54, gives it another 5-star review. She says this, quote, "Since taking AstaFX, I've felt so much better. My energy level, I would say, has gone from a 3 to a 10. How about that? She says, "So I feel energized whenever taking. My husband even noticed I no longer complain about housework. Well, I've talked about this amazing product to all my family and friends. I'm sure they see how well I look because I feel great from the inside out. I've even noticed my skin appears healthier, too. I feel like a fountain of youth." Now, that's pretty good stuff from actual customers who've been trying AstaFX. And, Sherry, you mentioned before we started the show, you've been taking this product for yourself. And I know, knowing you for some time, it's worked very well for you, hasn't it?
5: It has. You know, I've been taking it for about 2 years now, and people are often surprised to hear that I'm 50. They tell me that I look more like I'm 35, which is nice to hear.
4: Yep.
5: I do eat healthy, and I exercise regularly, but I'm also a strong believer in the benefits of taking research-based supplements. And I take AstaFX every day to stay strong, healthy, to keep my energy levels up, and for my skin. I mean, I want to do everything I can to stay youthful and to keep my body sharp and also to prevent some of those issues that can arise as we age.
4: Great information with Sherry Tarkos. 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We'll give you the number and the special offer again at the end of the show in a few minutes, but lots to cover today. We'll get back to it here with Sherry Tarkos. She's an author and pharmacist, and always great to have you on the show. Such great information, Sherry. Can you share with us a quick study or two to sort of back this up, highlight the science behind the elite astaxanthin that's found in AstaFX? Because I know there are, what, dozens and dozens of studies. Maybe you can pull out and highlight a couple of your favorites.
5: Yeah, for sure. So Dr. Mark Miller, he's a PhD, a biomedical researcher, he explains it well, and he's talking here about how free radicals compromise and undermine function and cellular performance in the body. He says astaxanthin is simply superb at negating this, as evidenced by clinical trials showing improved performance and accelerated recovery. In fact, research published in the Journal of Medicine and Science in Sports and Exercise found that those who took 4 milligrams of astaxanthin daily over 28 days scored better cycling times with greater output than those who did not take it. So they biked faster. Mm-hmm. I mean, remember this. Astaxanthin is one of the few fat-soluble antioxidants that can actually neutralize free radicals even at the site of the mitochondrial membrane. It's like cellular body armor protecting your cells, your joints, blood vessels, brain, heart, and organs on many levels. So listen to this, Mark. Mm-hmm. There are 14 clinical studies on astaxanthin for brain health, 7 studies on skin health, 14 studies on eye health, including research for depth perception and focus, 6 studies showing astaxanthin supports cardio function, 42 studies on healthy aging and cellular health. I mean, there's a ton of research on human performance, too, showing benefits for energy, stamina, and endurance. I mean, this AstFX, it's incredibly powerful and versatile. It helps you stay in the game of life, stay energized, active, alert, healthy, and even stronger.
4: That is impressive on so many levels. So much great information there. And I know this astaxanthin has about a dozen patents, too. I'm looking here. I see there's a patent for promoting eye health and reducing eye fatigue. There's a patent for inhibiting the expression of cytokines in cells, and a patent, get this, on composition for body fat reduction. There's one for improving muscle atrophy in older adults. Sherry, I'd like to be a little bit of a skeptic here. How can this one simple nutrient magically do all of this? How can this AstaFX give us so many benefits? I mean, really?
5: Yeah, I know. It sounds amazing, too good to be true, but it really is true. Many of the studies that I'm referencing here, they're available on PubMed. These are reputable clinical studies conducted by leading researchers around the world that really back the benefits of astaxanthin. By the way, muscle output is better with astaxanthin, too. And this comes from astaxanthin research published in the International Journal of Sports Nutrition, November 2011. This was another study done with cyclists. They took 4 milligrams of astaxanthin. It was a small study, but very positive, showing that cyclists improved their trial time by 2 minutes in a 20-kilometer bike race. I mean, that's a meaningful improvement in a race like this. And the researchers said that they also burned fat more efficiently, which makes sense. Based on this research, Purity can actually make the claim that AstaFX will promote and improve power output in your muscles. I mean, I tell people, AstaFX in, strength and power out. It's transformative if you like energy. And this was found in other studies, too, like one that looked at hand grip strength.
4: Oh, so much great information. If you're just tuning in, we're talking with pharmacist and author Sherry Tarkos here. I'm your host, Mark Larson. Now, in this hand grip study that you mentioned, I understand this involved, what, a 12-milligram dose? And they saw a 93% boost in hand strength in people who struggled with, well, a tennis elbow. That's a big deal. But our listeners might be saying, well, okay, maybe I don't play tennis. What about me? What does it mean for me, right?
5: Right. So think about this. A 93% increase in a person who has some repetitive stress in their elbow, it's an almost doubling in hand strength. So just think about all the things that you do in your daily life, picking up groceries, your kids, your grandkids, gripping the steering wheel of a car, playing golf or tennis, gardening or riding a bike. A doubling of grip strength makes a big difference. I mean, when you take astaxanthin, you get stronger, you feel stronger, you have more energy, endurance. If you play sports, you play stronger. So to me, it's really quite extraordinary.
4: That's great information, too. Now, Sherry, I want to share a couple more testimonials that caught my attention out of so many right there on the Purity website. Again, these are unsolicited. These are from real people. Here's one from Rick. He's a male, aged 55 to 64, lives in Naples, Florida. He writes this. What a great product AstaFX has been for me. After starting taking AstaFX, my workout and strength has increased as if I were in my 20s again. And I've only been on AstaFX for 2 months now. Can't wait to see the long-term effect. I look forward to taking AstaFX every morning for my afternoon workouts. I'll be taking this product for a long time. Here's Dee Dee. She's a female, age 45 to 54. She lives in Laurel Park, North Carolina. She writes this, quote, I've been using AstaFX for a month now. I can see the difference in my energy level. I now have more energy, feel better since taking this product. I can actually see a difference in my skin as well. I'm a smoker who has smoking lines around my mouth, but the lines have diminished about 50%. Overall, I am so thrilled with my energy level. I love this product. Just a couple of samples from the real people who have responded on Purity's website. And Sherry, I'm looking at the list of patents again on this astaxanthin compound. This is where the science, the research backs up what we're talking about. This is just flat out amazing. And now, Sherry, a lot of people out there are going to think what I'm going to say here sounds a little bit odd. But you said before the show, this supplement may even help people drive a car better or use the computer more comfortably. I mean, come on, how does this happen?
5: It does sound funny, but AstaFX may actually help in these areas too. And here's why. One of the interesting things about astaxanthin is that it's a relative of vitamin A. And we know that vitamin A is good for our eyes, good for vision. Astaxanthin is too. Astaxanthin has actually been shown to fight oxidation in eye tissue. Scientists did a study where they found a 46% improvement in a measurement called depth perception. Now, depth perception, that's our ability to determine distances between objects, or basically to see in three dimensions. And researchers, they studied a handball team, specifically looking at how quickly they could change focus. Mm-hmm. And guess what? The handball team that was supplementing with astaxanthin, they were able to improve their accuracy and improve their performance in the depth perception test. Other research has also shown that astaxanthin helps reduce eye fatigue. And, you know, when you're on a computer, that's a big deal. Everyone's on computers these days and for long periods of time, and it's hard on our eyes. And we know that if you're driving a car and it's late at night and your reaction time is slow, that's not good. Astaxanthin actually helps the eyes focus and refocus. Dr. Hecht, PhD, one of the leading researchers at AstaReal, says that the product actually helps your eyes be more resilient. You see better with it. Your eyes are healthier. I mean, who doesn't love those benefits?
4: 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So much ground to cover. Sherry, I want to get back to the skin benefits and this issue of wrinkle reduction. Not as a cream or as a lotion, but as a capsule. You take it orally. This patent also covers this. You say this ingredient is proven to reduce wrinkles, and not just by a little. We're talking a dramatic amount. What's going on with this?
5: Yeah, I know. It's fascinating. A huge benefit. People want to look younger. I know I do. And I've noticed significant benefits since I've started taking it. But it's the science here that really shines. The whole concept of taking oral supplements to improve skin health. Relatively new concept here in North America, but in Japan, this is mainstream. Astaxanthin is already one of, if not the most successful ingredients in a new class of products called cosmeceuticals, or supplements that you take orally to enhance the cosmetic appearance of your skin. So listen to this. In one study, they gave 4 milligrams of astaxanthin, which, by the way, is the actual amount you get in Purity's AstaFX, mm-hmm. and the skin benefits were dramatic. Within 6 weeks, every single person in the treatment group, 100% of participants in the study, reported that their skin had improved significantly. Everybody got results. Fine lines, hydration, elasticity, all improved. Listen to this. The participants experienced about 50% improvement in dryness, moisture, roughness, elasticity, fine lines, wrinkles, even age spots were significantly diminished. And this is literally in line with the best, the highest quality, and the most expensive topical products, the lotions and potions that we put on our skin. And again, AstaFX, it's exclusive to Purity Products.
4: 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Now, Sherry, for people who are just tuning in, one of the many highlights we covered earlier on today's program is just how revolutionary this special Purity Astaxanthin is for redefining aging skin. And astaxanthin works its magic inside the body in areas like endurance, stamina, energy. These are so many of the inside-out benefits that people will feel. And in fact, what will they feel when they start taking AstaFX?
5: So the reason you need to give this a try is because the benefits are real. The science is very compelling. Over 60 clinical studies and patents. I mean, the product is impressive and it really works. This is a product where you will actually see and feel the benefits after taking it a month or so. The cosmetic benefits for your skin, we just mentioned a minute ago, really incredible. I've been taking it myself and I see a huge difference. Others have noticed too. People are always saying to me, you know, what do you use on your skin? What are you taking? And, you know, I tell people what you put into your body is just as important, if not more so, than what you apply to your skin. And think about the vision benefits, really unmatched by any other nutrient or supplement out there. It targets tired eyes, eye strain, and it helps improve eye focus and depth perception. It's great for circulation, energy, muscle strength, and endurance. You can literally boost your strength. As we age, this is crucial. It helps you enjoy life and stay in the game. Mm-hmm. And it can even help with recovery after exercise. Next, astaxanthin has the ability to fight fatigue and support mitochondrial function. So that means cellular energy and ATP support.
4: Now, Sherry, didn't you mention before the show that astaxanthin has the ability to assist body burning fat for energy? I understand they're even looking at this as a weight loss and weight management ingredient. This is pretty fascinating in itself. Talk about what we're seeing in some of these initial studies on dieters.
5: Sure. You know, research has shown that astaxanthin can actually help promote and enhance fat metabolism. That's one of its unique benefits. It can actually help your cells burn fat more efficiently. Researchers did an 8-week study where they gave a group of middle-aged women 12 milligrams of astaxanthin. They had them do a little exercise, and these women experienced a reduction in body weight, and it was almost all fat, which is fantastic. Now, I don't want anybody to misunderstand here. It's not a magic weight loss pill by any means, but certainly this early research suggests that this can be a useful tool in addition to exercise to help you burn a little extra weight.
4: Now, Sherry, just a few moments left before we wrap up the program. I want to take a quick step back for a moment. I know we have this great free bottle offer today. We're talking AstaFX from Purity Products, and we'll get to that offer as we wrap up the program. Free bottle of AstaFX for all of our listeners. Again, it promotes healthy vision, skin, muscle, fights wrinkles like no other. And most of us have just never heard about all of this until today. So tell our listeners again how astaxanthin compares to other antioxidants or phytonutrients that are out there on the market right now, because this is truly unique, isn't it?
5: Well, you know, from an antioxidant perspective, the healthy aging perspective, astaxanthin is up to 6,000 times more potent than vitamin C in its singlet oxygen-quenching capacity. That should be enough to get everybody excited. There's really, you know, something in this for everybody. With AstaFX from Purity here, you get to see the amazing power of astaxanthin for yourself. It's the king of the carotenoids, and very few people are aware of its benefits. And I think millions are missing out on it because they just aren't aware of this incredible evidence-based nutraceutical.
4: And I know it may sound too good to be true for some people, Sherry. What do you say to any skeptics saying, come on, does it really do all of this?
5: Well, I'm a pharmacist, and in my training as a pharmacist, I'm trained to look at the science and to see what the science says. And the science on astaxanthin is very clear, backed by over 60 clinical studies, and many of these studies are accessible on PubMed, so you can check them out yourself. But the key takeaway is this. The benefits are real, the cosmetic benefits, the endurance benefits, the strength benefits, the vision benefits, circulation, cardio, the product really works. I mean, the science is so strong. I see the difference in how it makes my skin look and how I feel. I feel stronger, healthier, and I encourage folks to give this a try. With this free bottle offer from Purity, there's nothing to lose and so much to gain.
4: Such great information, wonderful show, and always good to talk with you, Sherry. Thank you so much for joining us today.
5: Thank you.
4: Sherry Tarkos, who's an author, she's a practicing pharmacist, she's written more than a dozen books on health, including the Canadian Encyclopedia of Natural Medicine. 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
5: Tehran says it won't agree to any deal with the U.S. unless Iranian rights are protected. The New York Times reported that President Trump had sent a new framework to Iran that had tougher terms. In a video this morning, Iran's top negotiator said Tehran will not approve any agreement until we are certain that the rights of the Iranian people have been upheld. Iran has been calling for the release of $12 billion in frozen assets and for Lebanon to be included in any deal. Trump has been unwilling to meet the demand, saying, if we don't get what we want, we're going to end in a different way. Ukrainian President Volodymyr Zelensky is speaking out following the Russian drone attack that reportedly injured two people in a NATO country. Speaking to CBS's Face the Nation, Zelensky said this latest attack on Romania is part of a pressure campaign from Vladimir Putin.
6: It's not the first time. Yes, he's doing such pressure. I think it's political pressure. It's messages from Russia don't help Ukraine.
5: Romania's foreign ministry says the drone was part of an assault on Ukraine but crashed into an apartment building. Romanian officials say Russian drones have breached its airspace dozens of times since it started attacking Ukraine, but this marks the first time a drone has caused injuries inside their country. An overnight curfew is being imposed near a New Jersey immigration center following days of clashes between protesters and police. Newark Mayor Roz Baraka issued the order today, saying he wanted to ensure the safety and well-being of all residents. The mandatory curfew comes the day after New Jersey Governor Mikey Sherrill blamed out-of-state agitators for the protest violence outside the ICE facility.
7: I will not give ICE the pretext to expand operations in our state. New Jersey law enforcement is today establishing a peaceful, protected protest zone right outside Delaney Hall.
5: Sherrill also defended her decision to deploy the state police, saying again it was necessary to avoid escalation. I'm Lisa Carton.
8: It's important to be informs the economy. I want to know how we are and where we're going.
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9: A judge in Florida says she'll review a deal between the Justice Department and the president to settle his lawsuit against the IRS. More from Scott Carr.
10: Trump filed the suit over an alleged mishandling of his tax records that ended in leaks to the media. On Friday, the judge ordered Trump's lawyers to respond to a motion filed by 35 retired federal judges alleging the settlement is a product of collusion and a fraud on the court. Following the settlement, Trump moved to dismiss the lawsuit in a bid to stop further judicial review of the agreement.
9: We get more from Michael Kastner on the president's so-called anti-weaponization fund stemming from the lawsuit.
11: The $1.8 billion fund was announced by the Justice Department as part of the president's settlement with the IRS. It's meant to pay those who were allegedly victims of being targeted by the DOJ under former President Joe Biden. The judge's ruling prevents the DOJ from moving forward with any action with the fund as a lawsuit against it moves forward. A hearing has been set for June 12th for the judge to hear arguments if a longer pause should be issued.
9: Southern California voters have several options when it comes to casting ballots for Tuesday's primary election. Sharon Reardon explains.
12: 500 more vote centers have opened in Los Angeles County this weekend, more than 200 each in San Diego and Orange counties. The centers will be open daily from 10 a.m. to 7 p.m. for in-person voting, voter registration, and vote-by-mail ballot returns. On Election Day Tuesday, the centers will be open from 7 a.m. to 8 p.m. Completed vote-by-mail ballots can also be turned in at any center.
9: The sonic boom heard across southern New England on Saturday is being blamed on a meteor. NASA confirmed a fireball passed over Massachusetts at about 75,000 miles per hour and released energy equivalent to roughly 300 tons of TNT when it broke apart. Emergency officials received reports of tremors and an audible boom, but they say there were no emergency fire requests. I'm Lisa Carton.
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14: We got drenched last weekend, and now Mother Nature making up for it. We'll keep it dry and mostly clear overnight as we drop to 54 for your Sunday morning. Tomorrow afternoon, the nice weather continues. Highs near 77 with a lot of sunshine. Monday starts around 56, and we push it back to the upper 70s for the afternoon. That's your 9 First Warning Forecast. I'm meteorologist Mark Stitz on 55 KRC.
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4: Thanks for tuning in the best weekend talk show in America. We're Armstrong and Getty.
5: It was a tumultuous week as usual. What the heck is going on with the war with Iran? Are we going to get back to that? And those three loser fake journalists at the Luigi Mangione trial? What was going on with that? It's just the beginning. There's so much to talk about.
4: If you want more tumult, we do 20 hours of live radio every single week. And then we boil it down to the best. We call it the best weekend talk show in America.
6: Accused killer Luigi Mangione entered a New York courtroom today where a judge ruled some of the most damning evidence can be used against him at trial. That includes this gun, which prosecutors said matches the one used to kill United Healthcare chief executive Brian Thompson on a New York City sidewalk. And this red notebook that prosecutors described as a confession. Mangione wrote about wanting to whack the CEO of the greed-fueled health insurance cartel.
7: The fact that there were hot chicks waiting outside the courtroom to cheer for Mangione is about as depressing as anything I can imagine.
5: Yeah, there were a couple of different groups or descriptions. First of all, you had, as Jack charmingly described, just good-looking women who wanted to get in to, like, see him and maybe catch his eye. Some of them dressed as the video game Luigi from the What's Its Game.
7: Wow.
5: Okay.
7: The Mario Brothers?
5: Yeah. So you got that brand of wackadoodle. And then a different sort of just utterly waste of skin jackass. These three fake media people who you may have seen already, three attractive youngish females, all dressed very differently, interestingly enough, and I'll get to why I mentioned that, but all fetchingly as attractive young women, who came out with their city-issued press credentials around their necks and proceeded to make statements to the assembled media. Now,
7: do you know how hard it would have been to get a press credential for that yesterday? I mean, that was one of maybe the biggest media story of the day. So everybody was trying to get in there. Why did these three chicks get in there?
5: I will get into that very thing. But first of all, let's hear what some of them had to say about the cold-blooded murder on the pavement of young Father Brian Thompson by a confused young man who thought something healthcare insurance companies are bad. We'll just start with 31 and roll from there, Michael.
8: His children are better off without him. They need to learn to not be like their dad and enjoy the blood money, kids.
5: Okay, his kids are better off without him.
7: How do you say that out loud, even about a bad person?
5: Enjoy the blood money, kids. Yes. Okay. That was, and I'm debating whether to give these women's names. They refused to give their last names, but their names were clearly visible on their press credentials, and many people have printed them. That was April Rios, and this is Lena Weisbrot and Ms. Rios once again.
9: I'm standing on business to f*** Brian Thompson. I don't give a flying f*** about it. Millions of Americans.
8: I liked it.
5: I'm standing on business. F. Brian Thompson. I don't give a F that he died. Then the other one jumps in. I liked it.
7: Murder. Cold-blooded murder you liked.
5: Yeah, over some vague dissatisfaction with the corporation.
7: If you got two brain cells to rub together, you should be able to realize that the whole thing falls apart very quickly if we stop murdering everybody that we kind of don't like for some reason.
5: Here is the lovely Lena Weisbrot again.
9: Millions of Americans suffer every single day from the lack of access when it comes to UnitedHealthcare. We had an literal infant named Gisela who, because of how negligent her health insurance was, she died. An infant died. So if you guys are okay with someone like Brian Thompson being around and that being a part of our society, that says more about you as a person because you look absolutely monstrous defending someone like that. Participates in social murder. That's what we have.
5: Mass social murder. There's a lot there.
7: Yeah, that last phrase, which I don't know that I'd ever heard
5: Oh, we talked about it last week.
7: We did.
5: That's concept of social murder.
7: That's the advantage of being me. I can hide my own Easter eggs.
5: Right,
7: exactly. It happens with my kids all the time. I think, well, that's interesting. I said, Dad, we talked about that the other day.
5: Those policies that lead to bad outcomes, they call social murder.
7: Mass social murder.
5: Obviously, if somebody's a murderer, you can kill them to prevent them from murdering again. It is very, very Maoist.
7: That sort of concept.
5: Yeah. Yeah. I also liked how at the beginning she was talking about millions of Americans suffer from, it's kind of inaudible, their insurance. A literal infant died. That's cute. Okay. Just, wow. I couldn't pass that up.
7: Yeah, wow.
5: And then these brain dead Maoist, you know, mannequins go with the social murder argument, which again is out of like every radical leftist movement in the last century or so. Gosh, it's 2026, century and a half, where you justify murder by saying, well, their policies kill people. Therefore, we are justified. And young people with no moral sense, they fall for that.
7: Yeah. It's and disgusting. Always keeping in mind, you can't dismiss these idiots because if they cheer on some other idiot who shoots you, you're just as dead.
5: Correct, as if some genius gave them the excuse. Next clip.
2: He's responsible for more deaths than Osama bin Laden. And I remember Americans celebrating when Osama bin Laden was killed. It's not like we don't understand heroic violence or like when violence is good. That's like as American guys.
7: God, who originally put that thought in her head? So he, as the guy running United Healthcare, is responsible for more deaths than Osama bin Laden, and we all cheered when Osama bin Laden died.
5: Right. I want you to tuck that away, the fact that she referenced Osama bin Laden, and hang on for a minute. And then this is Ashley Rojas, who is the third of the trio, who we had not mentioned specifically.
10: I mean, why do we protect the Second Amendment so much? Is it to allow people to shoot up schools, or is it for us to protect our democracy? I think it's to protect our democracy. It's not saying, you know, we should all take up arms, but when your democracy is eroded and there's no other option, what are we meant to do?
5: All right. So why do we protect the Second Amendment so we can shoot up schools? No, to protect our democracy, like shooting down young Brian Thompson in cold blood on the street. So that's interesting. Appealing to right-wing America or conservative America, Second Amendment defenders. That's an interesting route to go for a young woman like that. File that one away, too, for a minute.
7: I'll never understand how these people, right or left, it's the same with the censorship argument, how they don't get, look, it all comes down to who decides. See, that's the problem. See, if we're going to just start murdering people we think are really bad for society, guess what? The people on the other crowd might think you're really bad for society. Mm. You understand how this works? And it falls apart really fast.
5: Jack, assuming that these are young fools, which there are many young
7: Maybe
5: fools.
7: Maybe I'm the old fool.
5: Oh, that was good. One more clip.
10: You know, other countries have had revolutions for far less. We're pretty much the most cucked and submissive population in all of human history. And I'm tired of it. It's time for everyone to grow some balls.
11: And stand.
10: And stand on business.
7: So I didn't understand everything.
5: Giggle. Other countries have had revolutions for far less. We're the most cucked country on earth. Cuckolded, you know, blah, blah, blah. Humiliated. It's time to grow some effing balls, and then the other girls giggle, and then we're standing on business. Okay. Okay, so, you know, like a good mystery lays out clues and breadcrumbs and that sort of thing, and then brings it together at the end. I got a few more breadcrumbs for you. Let's see. Who is writing this article? I always give credit. I am an honorable man. Let's see. It's a Kirsten Fleming in the New York Post, Jack, as usual. Kirsten.
7: Yeah. We get to call you whatever you want. You went that for that name.
5: Right. It's not our fault that your names are interchangeable. Anyway, so she's writing a piece about how a friend in media wanted to know how to get a New York City press pass. And she sent him the form to fill out, but told him it was really a long shot unless you're an established reporter with a legitimate body of work, because they're very selective. And she says, how foolish of me. Apparently, all you need is a Substack and a lust for political violence. Perhaps it helps if you give yourself a cutesy name like the Manginistas.
12: Ah, wow.
5: So
7: that one almost made me take a knee. The Manginistas.
5: Oh, that's what they call themselves. Yeah. Wow. So his murder cheer squad showed up to support him. And these extremists have been granted full legitimacy by Mayor Zoran Mondani's executive director of press credentials, Samer Nasser. Although she's mostly behind the scenes, the official city biography for Nasser describes her as a native New Yorker and first-generation Arab American who's worked for CBS News, Fox Business, and Al Jazeera America, that delightful offshoot of the Muslim Brotherhood and the country of Qatar. So the trio who looked like fangirls finally getting backstage passes to meet their favorite K-pop group were obviously not there to report on the hearing. They were there to endorse and justify the cold-blooded murder of Brian Thompson.
7: So Mondami's guy, woman, vote for Summer. Summer got passes to these people so they could go out and make these statements to the media. That was the whole point.
5: Exactly. Mamdani's Islamunist, and I use that term to just to save time and not re-explain the Red-Green Alliance yet again, but Mamdani's Islamunist staff, including himself, sees somebody who's all for tearing down the system of the free market, or capitalism, if you prefer that term, justifying political murder on the sidewalk because of capitalism. That is his brand. That says that's not a bug. It's a feature. They credentialed these women because they agree with them. They're not young fools. They're activists hired by, sponsored by, in a very real way, Mamdani's behind the scenes Islamist, you know, overthrow the Western civilization aid. That's who they were. That's who they are.
7: I wish more people would pick up on that. The mayor of the most important city in the world got these people into that courtroom so that they come out and make those statements about the United States and justifying murdering executives because they're committing social murder and all kinds of other weird revolutionary stuff.
5: And these people, I mean, one of them describes herself as a child model actress and influencer, currently female rage encourager, abolitionist and social fascism resistor, weaponizing my master's degree. That's her social media profile. And Kirsten, who's writing this article, she doesn't connect those dots. At the end, she's still saying, these young fools, you know, they're a joke. Not every clown with an X account should be near officials, blah, blah, blah. No, you don't get it. This is what they want. They're there to advocate what they want, which is tearing down Western civilization.
7: God, you think?
5: God, people, wake up. This is real. I've studied political movements since I was a child. These people are serious, and people end up dead.
7: Even with all that stuff, you'd think advocating the murder of executives on the street would, like, be roundly heckled or something, but it's not. Didn't even really make the news.
5: Anyway, that's how far they've got.
1: Jack Armstrong and Joe Getty.
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5: Grab our podcast. It's called Armstrong and Getty On Demand.
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1: Teenagers need more sleep than they're getting, but it's not just school demands that are keeping them up. It's phones. Yes, phones, according to a new study, which shows teens are, on average, scrolling and texting and who knows whatting for nearly an hour after 10 p.m. on school nights. And half of teens use their phones between midnight and 4 a.m. The solution, according to basically everyone, except maybe the teens, no phones in bed.
2: Yeah. Both my teens use the phone for their alarm, which is like the iPhone, your smartphone is a great alarm. There's no doubt about that. But so I set up the, I got the thing set up on my phone. I suppose you can do it on Android. You can do it on Apple phones. Where both my kids, since I control their phones, all that's, everything shuts off at 9:30 for one kid and 10:30 for the other kid. Anyway, my oldest, I don't know if any parents, if you've ever heard this from your teenagers, none of the other parents do this.
3: Wow. That's so, quite an argument.
2: I don't know. I don't know if that's true or not. So any all parents doing this where you shut down your kids' computer, phone stuff at night so they don't have the option? Because I need somebody else who controls my phone to shut it down in the middle of the night. I don't have the self-control. Last night I was having trouble sleeping. I was on my phone in the middle of the night, which I know is terrible for you, but of course teens are doing that.
3: Yeah.
2: Unless they can't.
3: Yeah. Well, speaking of technology, do we have a theme music for our AI update? We really ought to come up with something short and wacky.
2: Wouldn't that be something amusing? A liner or something. Yeah.
3: Because you got to brand it. Branding is so important these days, isn't it? That's what I read somewhere. But how about a little AI update here? Multifaceted, too. First of all, I think this is revealing. This is an edit of Eric Schmidt, who is the ex-CEO of Google. He was given the commencement address at the University of Arizona and was talking about tech stuff, not surprisingly. Again, this is edited together, but you'll get the idea.
4: Last December, Time magazine selected its person of the year for 2025. And this time it was the architects of artificial intelligence. Interesting. It will touch every profession, every classroom, every hospital, every laboratory, every person, and every relationship you have. I know what many of you are feeling about that. I can hear you. There is a fear. We do not know the precise contours of what this transformation will look like. Choose a diversity of perspectives, including, let me add, if you'd let me make this point, please.
3: Wow.
4: If you don't care about science, that's okay, because AI is going to touch everything else as well. Whatever path you choose, AI will become part of how work is done.
3: That was a bad strategy.
4: If you have a problem in the world you want to solve, you can now assemble a team of AI agents to help you with the parts that you could never accomplish on your own. Let me give you some advice. First, find a way to say yes, and thank you very much, and good night.
5: What the type of AI shit is?
3: Yeah, that's what they're asking, Michael. Play that again.
5: What the type of AI shit is?
2: How? Right. I don't understand why these AI dudes at the top of these corporations don't get that we're not as excited about this as you are. You're going to become a gazillionaire 10 times over.
3: Or already are,
2: and you're going to become even richer. Everybody else is horrified by this.
3: Yeah. It's as if his speech was, after this assembly, you're going to be beaten and have all your stuff taken away from you. What? Boo!
2: And when we start booing, so the guy from Google goes with, okay, well, you better get on board because don't give me that tone. I don't have to like what you're saying. See, that's the thing you don't get. I don't have to like what you're telling me.
3: Right.
2: Or pretend that I do. That everything I've known my entire life and everything we've prepared for is going to be completely blown up. And you can't convince me that I should be excited about that.
3: Learn to say yes. Thank you. Good night. Yeah, I know.
2: How do they not get this? I don't understand. Even Elon, who I like more than most of your tech people, I don't understand how you present this and nobody will have to work in the future, like thinking everybody thinks, oh, cool.
3: Yeah, jiminy.
2: Then how is society going to be structured? How do you not get that that's a terrifying notion?
3: On the other hand, kids these days, whatever happened to rolling your eyes and looking at your watch and thinking, geez, when is this going to be over?
2: Yeah, well,
3: at least they were listening.
2: I didn't go to my graduation, but nobody was standing up there and saying, every single major here will be useless within 18 months.
3: You have wasted your time and your money. Your dreams are already dead. Boo!
2: In fact, what your parents do, who are paying for everything in your life currently, their jobs will be gone. Thank you and good night.
3: And they're only 45.
0: Jack Armstrong and Joe Getty.
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13: Iran's top negotiator says any deal with the U.S. must fully secure Iranian rights. The New York Times reported that President Trump had sent a new framework to Iran that had tougher terms. In a video this morning, Iran's top negotiator said Tehran will not approve any agreement until we are certain that the rights of the Iranian people have been upheld. Iran has been calling for the release of $12 billion in frozen assets and for Lebanon to be included in any deal. Trump has been unwilling to meet the demand, saying if we don't get what we want, we're going to end in a different way. Mike Pence says President Trump's second administration has departed from the conservative agenda. Pence appeared on NBC's Meet the Press this morning.
14: I think Republicans would do well to take some time to reflect on what we believe again and take that message to the American people.
13: Pence added he'd like to see Republicans get back to running on conservative principles again. And the San Antonio Spurs will take on the New York Knicks in Game 1 in the NBA Finals Wednesday. I'm Lisa Clark.
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4: Thanks for tuning in, the best weekend talk show in America. We're Armstrong and Getty.
5: It was a tumultuous week as usual. What the heck is going on with the war with Iran? Are we going to get back to that? And those three loser fake journalists at the Luigi Mangione trial? What was going on with that? That, it's just the beginning. There's so much to talk about.
4: If you want more tumult, we do 20 hours of live radio every single week. And then we boil it down to the best. We call it the best weekend talk show in America.
6: His children are better off without him. They need to learn to not be like their dad and enjoy the blood money, kids.
7: I'm standing on business. F*** Ryan Thompson. I don't give a flying f*** about it. Millions of Americans.
6: I liked it.
5: Those are the voices of those three young woman, quote unquote, journalists who weren't journalists at all. No. They were far left wing activists who were approved by the far left wing activists in Mayor Mamdani's office to attend the trial of the murder of young Brian Thompson and then spout their Marxist platitudes. Just absolutely bizarre moment. And troubling.
4: Think at some point I'd cease being surprised. The fact that more media outlets aren't interested in how the mayor's office in New York gave press passes to people so that they could come out and say, I'm glad the guy got murdered.
5: Yeah.
4: What the hell?
5: As the press, how twisted are you? I mean, because I don't think the David Muir's of the world and the New York Times's of the world approve of that.
4: No.
5: But because it has a faint whiff of the left, they won't criticize it?
4: I don't know. And they're like we talked about the other day, this is the hottest story of the day in all of America. There are all kinds of news outlets that I'm sure didn't get press passes that wanted them. You'd think there'd be more complaint that, okay, so you're giving press passes to people who are in favor of murder, but I can't get in there to write for the Omaha Gazette or whatever.
5: Sure. Yeah. You'd think just their pride as journalists would motivate, quote unquote, pride as journalists would motivate them to say something about it. You're right. The underreporting that is really, really troubling. Anyway, Tyler Cowen writes for the Free Press, and he, in early 2022, had argued that wokeism had peaked. I remember reading that piece. And he mentions himself that it was met with a mix of skepticism and hostility because wokeism seemed to be rising to a lot of people. You had corporate boards adopting, racial equity audits, for instance, and DEI crap was popping up here, there, and everywhere.
4: Yeah, I'm sure you're going to fill this out. When you said that, I thought, that's crazy. But then I thought, oh, peaked, not over, peaked.
5: Right.
4: It may have peaked then.
5: Yeah. Yeah. And he says that his prediction actually seems pretty good in retrospect. Wokeism is hardly gone, but it does seem to have peaked in 2022 or so. President Trump has been reelected. Republicans hold a trifecta in government. Universities have retreated from cancel culture and DEI.
4: Corporations are clearly scared off getting involved in a lot of these things now.
5: Right, exactly. The media in general have moved right from, communism. But Chris Rufo has done his great work. And, he name checks a bunch of stuff.
4: Some of it was just self-preservation. People saw what happened with Nike and Bud Light, for instance, and thought, we ain't going there.
5: Well, and more people found the courage to say, this is effing stupid. And these moral arguments that these people are making are phony. And they're obviously just trying to capture institutions and take them over. He's right. But his question is,
4: I always think about the Chris Rock bit about corporations getting involved in this stuff and the Lululemon signs. We don't discriminate. You discriminate against the poor.
5: Yeah, that was great. But his question is, if wokeism has dwindled, what has replaced it? And he says, and the reason we played those pro-murder, if I don't like your politics or policies gals, is that what Tyler Cowen says is he's afraid we're moving into an era of a culture of anger and resentment and physical action more and more. And that it's no longer about capturing the institutions, because that's kind of peaked and gone away. And now the hardcore left is actually shooting people.
4: Wow. And so we might have been better off with the previous thing then, huh?
5: Well, no, you had to stamp that out because it was absolutely poisonous. And it was trying to get the people who are now murdering into power. And thank God people woke up before, you know, all of our institutions were captured. But he mentions the assassination of Charlie Kirk, healthcare CEO Brian Thompson, several attempts on the life of President Trump. And he actually ties it to like Bernie Sanders trying to stamp out progress in AI, which is troubling as it is. We can't let China have it. The ideology of third worldism is on the rise. It takes the form of anti-Semitic demonstrations and concrete violent actions on individual Jews or group of Jews who appear in predictable locations, such as going to and from synagogues or in Jewish neighborhoods. Such attacks have risen steadily and that sort of thing. And then he actually includes like the idiotic billionaire tax that even left-wingers have rejected, and they've given up wealth taxes in Europe and stuff like that, probably passing in California. And he thinks that it's going to, and I'm not sure this is the right framework, but he thinks that the older wokeism reflected stronger female influences with its use of collective social pressures and its obsession with in-groups and out-groups and the rest of it. And this is turning more masculine and more face-punchy. So, yeah, I don't know.
4: That fits in with the, I had my, one of the most aggressive, I hate you because you drive a Tesla Cybertruck instances yesterday.
5: Right. Yeah.
4: And decided I'm going to start carrying some sort of protection. I'm going to start carrying a Byrna. We do ads. We endorse Byrna, and we did years ago and we do now, and I own one. They look exactly like a gun, but you can carry them anywhere you want, and
5: it's less than lethal force. Yeah,
4: yeah, but they will protect you. I can shoot some, you know, whatever. The phrase is flipping out of my head because I'm an old person. It's like tear gas. It's like, you know, hitting somebody with tear gas or something like it. It's like that, and to incapacitate them if I get into some sort of beef with somebody. But I'm gonna keep it in my truck because I had a guy yesterday, and I got flipped off over the weekend. I talked about that story Sunday. I got flipped off by this little blonde college chicken, her really cool convertible her parents bought her. She is so angry at me and flipping me off. Not really worried about fighting this college girl, but there was a dude yesterday in a pickup truck. He's like laying on his horn. I'm in the parking lot trying to find a place to park, and he's laying on his horn next to me as I was kind of looking around like, you honking at me? I don't think I'm in your way. And he's like, effing Cybertruck, F you, Cybertruck, F you. And he rolls down his window, and he pulls in real fast to park, and I think, okay, here we go. I guess I'm going to fight this guy. And then he just never gets out of his truck, and I park, and I walk to mine, and I keep thinking he's going to get out. But, I mean, he was angry.
5: Wow.
4: Just
5: that's
4: like
5: unhinged.
4: He had the I'm going to fight angry thing going. I thought I got to carry a weapon with me over the kind of car I drive. How nuts is that? Of course, you can't reason with somebody who wants to fight you, but you realize you want to get physically violent over the kind of car I drive. Does that seem crazy to you? You nut jobs? But it happens all the time. And I absolutely refuse to change cars because you have to be scared to drive a certain car. That's a nuts way to live.
5: Right. Yeah. Yeah. Yeah. I've been talking about this lately. It seems to be coming up more and more that if you study political movements and the way they progress, now the youngsters that you indoctrinated have become convinced that because the other side is evil and they are bad people, and I've got another great think piece on that for later, but you're justified in committing virtually any act of violence. It's like that Dostoevsky quote I keep going back to. And that's the period we seem to be in now.
4: Yeah, and the thing would have to be, which is troubling, is if this guy beats me up and it makes the news, how many people in the lefty town I live, especially the college kid crowd, would think, well, he had it coming. He was driving a Cybertruck, so.
5: Or at the very least, I'll bet he did something to deserve it, because a person like that, I'm sure he did something terrible.
4: Yeah. Right. It'd be a lot. Yeah. It'd be a lot of people that would think that.
5: Yeah, I do want to get into that whole question of we think they're misguided, they think we're evil, because it's unmistakable these days. But I just want to squeeze this in, speaking of wokeism. Illinois Governor J.B. Pritzker, who's one of the worst people in the world, his administration is offering a taxpayer-funded training on microaggressions and other exclusionary behaviors that depicts white people and police officers as mosquitoes who suck the blood of people of color. I've actually seen this. That's not an overstatement. The training, which Pritzker's Department of Human Rights offers to private sector, government, and public participants, and which the Washington Free Beacon intended, is meant to, quote, increase knowledge, awareness, and prevention of discrimination, harassment issues, blah, blah, blah, blah, blah. It defines microaggressions as the everyday. We know what microaggressions are. I thought that was so out of fashion. I thought most people had caught on that. Oh no, they're not. Nobody's actually offended by that, or they've taught the kids to be offended by that. But it's not offensive. It's a way to silence me by saying anything I say is a microaggression. So I have to sit quietly and be told what to do by those who've captured my institution. But it also, let's see. Oh, it includes that. Claiming color blindness or saying that a society should be non-racial is a microaggression, and it denies a person of color's racial ethnic experience.
4: Well, that's just, that whole Ibram X. Kendi anti-racist crap.
5: Exactly. Yeah. Yeah. So they're in, at least in Illinois, with the good graces of the governor and the money, like in California, where Jennifer Siebel nuisance is pushing this sort of thing in the gender-bending madness to the kids. It's still being pushed hard in your blue states.
4: Can you come up with an equivalent? What would be the equivalent on the other side to Elon Musk? I'm trying to wrap my head around. I still can't imagine getting angry about what brand car somebody drives. But so maybe I need to put myself in the other side. So what would be a similar character to Elon on the left? Can you think of one?
5: Oh, is
4: okay. Maybe I don't think this is fair at all, because I don't think Elon did anything bad at all.
5: He aligned with Trump.
4: Well, he tried to run an organization to cut back waste and the spending in the government, and you know. So, but let's go with someone I think is highly objectionable, Ibram X. Kendi, who we just mentioned. I think he is flat out fraud racist.
5: Yeah,
4: but if he owned a car company and I saw somebody driving one of his cars, I would not yell at them. I would not honk at them. I would not want to hurt them. I might roll my eyes. Oh, geez.
5: What a fool.
4: At the most, I might roll my eyes. I probably wouldn't notice enough to care. Right. I can't imagine getting red-faced angry about it, though.
5: That's because you think they're a fool and not a vicious force for evil. Like progressives have been taught to view conservatives.
4: So nuts.
5: Yeah, it is.
4: What's wrong with people?
1: Jack Armstrong and Joe Getty.
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1: So, a handful of AI-related stories. The American rebellion against AI is gaining steam. Booed commencement speakers, blocked data centers, plummeting poll numbers. Fast-growing industry has a faster-growing crisis, according to a team of writers at the Wall Street Journal.
3: The data centers one is an interesting thing. The pushback on those, which is being portrayed as, well, it's going to use so much water or so much energy or take up so much space, but there's all kinds of corporations that use that much water, space, and everything like that. It's a fear of AI thing, I think, that's driving it.
1: I think you're right. If you have fear and loathing, to quote Hunter S. Thompson, about something, you will look for more reasons to indict it, of course. But in one poll after another in recent weeks, respondents have overwhelmingly voiced concerns about AI, a challenge to claims by industry execs that their technology would gain popularity by improving people's lives. Consumers resent energy price jumps exacerbated by the spread of data centers. That's undeniable. Workers fear widespread job losses. Parents worry about AI undermining education and harming children's mental health. In recent months, a wave of anger has brought protests, swayed election results, and spurred isolated acts of violence. Yeah. People are waking up to the overwhelmingness of it. Even if they're not, like, acutely aware of some of the specifics, they think, man, this is, I think they just sense that this is an overwhelming force.
3: Well, hey, tech giants, read the room. Again, we're not as optimistic about this as you are.
1: Right.
4: They know what's best for us.
3: Yeah, exactly. That's the way they're talking to us. Sure.
1: There certainly is some egomania involved, Michael. I also just think they're reading the room that they're in.
3: Where everybody's invested in getting richer and richer on a daily basis.
1: Yeah. Yeah. Dylan Patel, CEO of AI infrastructure consulting firm, you've never heard of it, recently predicted there would be large scale protests against OpenAI and Anthropic within a few months. People hate AI. AI is less popular than ICE. AI is less popular than politicians, he said on a podcast.
3: You know, we touched on this topic. I don't remember why. It was the interesting notion that AI so far hadn't been put into a Democrat or Republican thing, because everything has to be on one side or the other,
1: right?
3: Event most
1: left
3: stuff ends,
1: coded or right coded, as they say.
3: Yeah, most stuff ends up I hate that because it's a Republican thing, or I hate that because it's a Democratic thing. So Mark Halpern on his afternoon newscast had a Republican strategist and a Democratic strategist on. They're talking about the Spencer Pratt campaign for LA mayor and how well he's using the AI ads and how they've caught on and gone viral and this and that. And Mark Halpern is talking about that being the future of politics. But Democrats, lots of big Democratic campaigns, and apparently inside the upper echelons of the Democratic Party, they're going no AI. They're going to run on none of our ads are AI. They're all human beings for a couple of different reasons. They think that that fits in with their, like, their philosophy of the Democratic Party, along with they don't want anybody losing jobs. They're all about everybody's got to keep their job forever no matter what. You know, that's right. Kind of a Democratic thing. No matter what advancement in technology.
1: The creative, destruction of capitalism. Yeah,
3: possible, and Mark Halpern's thought was that would be a terrible idea to let the Republicans run away with all these great free ads while you're still doing it the old-fashioned way. But that's how it might split along the parties.
1: Great reporting here from the Washington Free Beacon. Propaganda outlets controlled by China, as well as Russia and Iran, are promoting campaigns in the U.S. to oppose the construction of new data centers.
3: Oh.
1: Beijing and Moscow want to slow down artificial intelligence innovation in the United States as much as they can.
3: Of course they do.
1: Just to weaken us and to strengthen themselves.
3: So some of the anti-data center stuff you've seen, maybe a lot of it, is coming out of China and Russia.
1: Yeah. It's at least aided in the same way that, you know, Russian bots have, in the wake of Black Lives Matter, there were hardcore pro-Black Lives Matter posts and hardcore anti. They just want to set each other's throats. And this is not to say that all the concerns we've been talking about are illegitimate, but it's an interesting aspect of the modern world. You remember, as they put it in the Free Beacon, the campaign appears to have made inroads with at least one American lawmaker when Bernie Sanders participated in a discussion a week ago or so with two Chinese academics on the existential threat of AI. from the CCP's English language newspaper China Daily and its subsidiary Global Times to they name check a bunch of others. They're pushing the message within the United States that the data centers that power artificial intelligence are harmful. Energy hungry, causing major spikes, blah, blah, blah.
3: The more I think about it, the more I think it could, if AI is going to end up being like every other topic where it's, you know, this party is for it, this party is against it. I could easily see the Republicans being more the for it party and the Democrats being against it for some of the reasons we already mentioned. But the people that control the Democratic Party, your master's degrees crowd, they mm-hmm. gotta hate AI. That's gonna blow up that whole world. Right. Whereas a lot of your working class people who are now Republicans, used to be Democrats back in the day, but are now Trump Republicans, they're the crowd that's saying it's going to eliminate my job. Universal income sounds great. I don't care what I do. I hate my job. So that might work.
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6: Tehran says it won't agree to any deal with the U.S. unless Iranian rights are protected. The New York Times reported that President Trump had sent a new framework to Iran that had tougher terms. In a video this morning, Iran's top negotiator said Tehran will not approve any agreement until we are certain that the rights of the Iranian people have been upheld. Iran has been calling for the release of $12 billion in frozen assets and for Lebanon to be included in any deal. Trump has been unwilling to meet the demand, saying, if we don't get what we want, we're going to end in a different way. Ukrainian President Volodymyr Zelensky is speaking out following the Russian drone attack that reportedly injured two people in a NATO country. Speaking to CBS's Face the Nation, Zelensky said this latest attack on Romania is part of a pressure campaign from Vladimir Putin.
7: It's not the first time. Yes, he's doing such pressure. I think it's political pressure. It's messages from Russia don't help Ukraine.
6: Romania's foreign ministry says the drone was part of an assault on Ukraine but crashed into an apartment building. Romanian officials say Russian drones have breached its airspace dozens of times since it started attacking Ukraine, but this marks the first time a drone has caused injuries inside their country. An overnight curfew is being imposed near a New Jersey immigration center following days of clashes between protesters and police. Newark Mayor Roz Baraka issued the order today, saying he wanted to ensure the safety and well-being of all residents. The mandatory curfew comes the day after New Jersey Governor Mikey Sherrill blamed out-of-state agitators for the protest violence outside the ICE facility.
8: I will not give ICE the pretext to expand operations in our state. New Jersey law enforcement is today establishing a peaceful, protected protest zone right outside Delaney Hall.
6: Sherrill also defended her decision to deploy the state police, saying again it was necessary to avoid escalation. I'm Lisa Carton.
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4: Thanks for tuning in the best weekend talk show in America. We're Armstrong and Getty.
5: It was a tumultuous week as usual. What the heck is going on with the war with Iran? Are we going to get back to that? And those three loser fake journalists at the Luigi Mangione trial? What was going on with that? It's just the beginning. There's so much to talk about.
4: If you want more tumult, we do 20 hours of live radio every single week. And then we boil it down to the best. We call it the best weekend talk show in America.
6: I've said this before, so I'll repeat it. I don't anticipate this need to be the case, but there is a like break the glass scenario, and there's many people that have a deep understanding of what it would look like if Democrats were locked out, and we're going to do everything to make sure that doesn't happen. I'll leave it there.
5: Gavin Newsom, the governor of California, suggesting that if there were two Republicans in the general election, there's some sort of break the glass scenario that the secret cabal knows about or something.
4: Yeah, we got the weird thing in California jungle primary where if the top two vote getters, you know, coming up here soon are both Republicans or Democrats, then the other party isn't in the election anymore.
5: Right, exactly. So what does that mean? What's the state of the race? So many questions for Steve Hilton, who is running to be governor of the great state of California and doing quite well indeed. Steve, welcome. How are you?
7: I'm very well. Great to be with you.
5: Do you have the slightest idea what Gavin Newsom was talking about, his break the glass strategy?
7: I do, actually. His break the glass strategy is designed to get two Democrats in the top two. Here's why he needs that.
8: How would he do that?
7: Because... well, by splitting the Republican vote, that's why he's raising the specter of two Republicans, which is obviously impossible and has been impossible for months. But he needs two Democrats in the top two because he is running for president. We know that the only thing Gavin Newsom cares about is his presidential campaign. He's completely uninterested in California and solving
4: and his hair.
7: The problems.
4: Two things, being president and his hair.
7: Fair point. I think that's a very fair point. And actually, you've very... I appreciate you making that comment very much because, of course, it enables me to really lay out to everyone listening the number one reason that they need to vote for me in this election, which is it is way past time we had a governor with less hair. That's very important.
5: Right. So you think Gavin is actively trying to back Chad Bianco, who's the other Republican in the race?
7: Exactly. That's what he's trying to do, Ben. And they're all trying to do that. Here's why. He knows that if there's a Republican in the general election, and right now it's looking like that's going to be me because I'm leading in the polls, with one exception, which we'll get to in a second. He knows that if there's a Republican in the general election, there will be a very aggressive prosecution of his record as governor, because that's the whole point, that we need change from his record as governor. If there's two Democrats, they won't be talking about that. They'll be outbidding each other. And then the further point, if a Republican is elected governor next in November and takes office in January, that's a complete disaster for Newsom's presidential hopes. Because just as he's beginning his campaign for president, you're going to have a Republican governor in California. His message to the Democratic primary voters is, I just lost California. I lost our crown jewel, and then you're going to have a Republican governor, me, not just cleaning up the mess he left behind, but in the process, exposing to the whole country what a completely useless governor he was. He can't afford any of that. Gavin Newsom is desperate to see two Democrats in the top two. So what he's trying to do with all of this is split the Republican vote, encourage Republican voters to support the other Republican, Chad Bianco, who has actually no chance of making it into the top two. In the latest poll, I was 22%, Tom Steyer 15%, Chad Bianco was on 10%, less than half of my support. There's absolutely zero chance that he makes into the top two. But the more that Gavin Newsom raises that possibility, the more people, more Republicans might support Chad, the more likely it is that we'll actually have Becerra versus Steyer. It's a very important moment that Republicans do not buy the Gavin Newsom narrative and understand that we do have a risk because of that one poll last week, which really had a three-way tie at the top, myself, Becerra, and Tom Steyer. There is still a risk that we have two Democrats in the top two. And that means that there is no chance for change in California. We'll lose the congressional races, the state legislative races, probably voter ID as well. It's a very serious moment. If you're a Republican voter planning to vote for a Republican in the governor's race in order to get change, you have to understand that a vote for Chad Bianco is a vote for two Democrats in the top two.
5: Now, your phone actually glitched out when you were talking about the on the Democrat side, it being essentially a bidding war. And I'd love for you to finish that sentence and feel free to comment on the dismal, you know, assemblage of non-talent that is on that side. And look, I'm a staunch conservative. I identify as a Republican. There are many talented and reasonable Democrats around the world or around
8: Get
5: the country.
8: Get out of my effing shot.
5: But this group does not include any of them. So what was that about bidding and good Lord, Javier Becerra, are you kidding me?
7: I know, it's amazing, isn't it? Well, if you come and listen to me on the road in my stump speech, and I run through the reasons that I think we can, this is our year, we really could bring our state back, save California, and get rid of 16 years of Democrat one-party rule. I lay out four reasons why I think that's possible, and the third is the Democrat candidates, our secret weapons this year. I'm very upset that Katie Porter seems to be fading. I was so looking forward to all the mashed potato jokes, but I think we'll have to save them for another race. Unfortunately, she's not in the running. So Steyer, well, first of all, Steyer, I mean, let's just get to him. He's now spent $193 million. And we're still beating him. I mean, it's just amazing. This billionaire climate fanatic. How unpopular do you think you have to be if you can try and bribe the voters with nearly $200 million and they still are saying, not really, Tom Steyer. And then let's look at Becerra. I mean, there's so many things, but let's just focus on the number one. Ever since he started rising in the polls, you've got this movement of Biden officials, senior officials in the Biden administration sharing stories about Becerra's rise, with the subject line on their chat group, is this a joke? And so because they cannot believe it. And that you've got to ask, how useless do you have to be if Joe Biden and his administration think you're incompetent?
5: Wow. I mean,
7: that's
5: a good point.
7: That's where we're at. The bidding war will be, if it's Becerra and Steyer, what do you think they'll be going for? Who can go more left? I mean, you've got Steyer. What's he going to do? Abolish ICE? More of the climate insanity? Didn't he say he wants to bring back illegal immigrant criminals who've been deported? I mean, this guy is just a joke. And that's what the whole campaign will be. We can't afford that. We got to wake up. Anyone who hasn't voted yet, if there's only one chance for change in California, and that is to get me in the top two, got to vote for me. No other choice makes sense.
4: Well, have you personally talked to Mr. Bianco and said, hey, would you do a Republicans a solid and get out of the race?
5: And Californians.
7: Yeah. I have. I was reaching out at the end of last week. I'm afraid that effort came to nothing. That's not where he's at. Look, this is nothing personal. I've got to be clear. I like Chad. I've got nothing personal at all. And as I've said many times, if the positions were reversed, I would be proud and happy to support him and campaign for him, because we got to have change in California. It really is not personal. It's at this point, 2 weeks ago, less than 2 weeks before election day. It's just about the math. It's very simple. And there is no chance of Chad making it into the top two. And so every single vote for him just takes away votes from me. That makes it more likely you'll get two Democrats. We've got to be very, very clear and focused on that right now. Nothing personal. It's purely the math.
5: Steve Hilton running for governor of the biggest state in the union, Cal Unicornia. Steve, good luck. Keep fighting the good fight. And it's good to talk to you.
7: Wonderful to be with you. Thanks, guys. See you soon.
5: Yep. The whole, well, I was going to pound on Javier Becerra a little more.
4: Why do you think Bianco won't get out?
5: He probably doesn't trust the polls. Serious man. And he has his vision of what he'd like to accomplish. I just don't think he's ready to give it up yet.
4: Well, while Steve Hilton is absolutely correct, obviously, mathematically, he's got twice the support, 22 to 10 with it spread so thin. And lots of undecided. Yeah, I'm not sure I would get out either.
5: Yeah.
4: At this point. I don't know. That's a tough one. I mean, if you really think we need to go a completely different direction, maybe I would get out. Make sure. Because the idea of continuing down the same path when you got half the homeless people in the country in your state, for instance, while the bullet train continues to be a thing. It just, it's unbelievable.
5: Yeah, we got an email. Was it an email or an article? I can't remember, about how overwhelming the number of outsiders are among the junkie population, because they flock to Freeattle,
4: sure,
5: Portlandia, and Calunicornia because of all the benefits and the needles and the food and the tents and the hands-off approach and stuff like that. The problem is, though, you're 100% right about the share of the electorate that's not part of the special interests, which is the public employee and allied unions and the trial attorneys and the people they control. Because Javier Becerra is a street-walking hoe for those special interests. I mean, he's a prostitute, and not like a high-dollar Las Vegas one. He's like a bus station $20 hoe for the special interests.
4: That's rough. 20 bucks with inflation where it is, 20 bucks ain't much.
5: I stand by my characterization.
4: Wow.
5: As troubling as it may have been to some. And that's the only standard there is for winning the Democratic nomination. And so, you know, the unions have lined up behind him because he is a bland, incompetent rubber stamp for their desires.
4: I think a venti mocha at Starbucks is like 12. So a $20.
5: Yeah. I know. I feel bad for people who find themselves in that situation. Should have stayed in high school.
4: Should have stayed in high school.
5: So Steve actually made a good point. Can you imagine the people of the Biden administration say, oh, he's an incompetent hack?
4: Yeah.
5: Yeah, that's an indictment. Yeah. Wow.
8: Armstrong and Getty.
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0: Hey, it's Blazer. So, on this group text, apparently friendship is eight guys firing complaints into a rectangle. 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One can't sleep. 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
5: Here's your freedom-loving quote of the day. I was looking for new quotes about freedom. Aung San Suu Kyi, who was the activist in... won the Nobel Prize... one of your Asian countries... The only real prison is fear, and the only real freedom is freedom from fear. I'd try that, but I'm afraid to. Carrie Jones, whose work I don't know similarly, the secret of happiness is freedom. The secret of freedom is courage. There you go. Be courageous, friends. Quit being a scaredy cat. Mailbag.
0: Woot, woot.
5: Drop us a note. 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Here's your meme of the day. San Francisco is banning outdoor smoking. I missed that.
4: Who is?
5: San Francisco.
4: Outdoor smoking.
5: I smoke pot. But anyway, I'll finish this and we can discuss.
4: You can't smoke in the bar or outside the bar.
5: Correct.
4: That's not... There's no way you can make that work.
5: San Francisco is banning outdoor smoking because the last thing people want to do is smell a disgusting cigarette while they're pooping on the sidewalk. Now, San Francisco's trying. They're doing better. They got a new mayor.
4: Are they going to enforce the no smoking in the whole city, though?
5: I don't know much about it. Yeah, I have
4: that
5: no answers.
4: That seems unrealistic.
5: Yeah. Here's a note from Ken. Listen to your show talking about Michael Jackson, which we were yesterday. I had contact with a couple of the Santa Barbara sheriff's investigators back in the day who were looking into the allegations. Children were able to describe specific features about his penis. How would a child be able to do that without completely inappropriate behavior happening? He paid off the families, forced NDAs to stay out of jail. He was absolutely guilty.
4: Booty rumbles.
5: I also knew, people that worked at Neverland Ranch and nurses at the Santa Ynez Hospital. They all said he was incredibly nice and charming, a skill he used for his predatory behavior.
4: Yeah, if you want to learn about the booty rumbles, we went through that whole story yesterday.
5: If you don't, that's fine, too.
26: It's BS. They made it up.
5: One final pop culturally note. We were talking about Mickey Mantle yesterday in the context that all of the men in his family died young, so he just partied like a maniac, figuring he was going to die anyway, hastening his death.
4: Right.
5: Better hitter than thinker, as it turns out, but what are you going to do? We got this note from E. Mickey Mantle was a friend of my dad's.
4: Cool.
5: When he moved to Lake Oconee, Georgia. Is that how you pronounce it?
4: I bet he was fun to hang out with.
5: He would hang out at my dad's house and got drunk as a three-eyed monkey.
4: I don't know that one.
5: I don't know what it means, but it's funny. I was in college at the time and was visiting my dad, and he was there. He signed a Mickey Mantle 4x6 photo card for me and asked me what my apartment number was. So I told him. He wrote, to room 214, best time I ever had, Mickey Mantle.
4: Wow.
5: I thought, what a trunk pig.
4: Wow.
5: Charming tale. Of the baseball great.
4: Drunk as a three-eyed monkey.
5: Yeah.
4: I still drank, I'd use that one.
5: Wow. let's see. Adam with a note about, I guess we talked about this one more thing or something. Gavin Newsom in Cal Unicornia
3: persuaded the legislature to, what's the difference of outlaw, legalize jaywalking, because jaywalking charges fell disproportionately on people of color. And any sane person would say, well, do they do it disproportionately? That's why.
4: Well, I think it had to do a lot to do with the homeless situation, too. So you don't have to, you can just let the homeless wander around.
3: Right. And or legitimate
4: drug addicts.
3: Well, right. Yeah. Citizens, law abiding citizens were like, you just gave me a ticket for this while five junkies went across the street. Well, we can't do anything about that because they don't have an address and we can't find them because they won't pay. So we just enforce the law against the law abiding. But anyway, numbers have just come out about the rapid increase in pedestrian deaths around the capital of Sacramento.
4: Oh, where I will be today at noon for this thing I've been going to every Wednesday. And the junkie population there is stunning.
3: Yeah.
4: I had no idea it was that bad because I hadn't been right there on that street on the other side of the Capitol in a while. It's incredible. It's so gross.
3: And Adam Rice, the timing was sadly perfect after you guys were just talking about suicidal empathy, which I want to talk about more. But when our genius governor signed off on the Freedom to Walk Act, God, I just vomited in my mouth a little bit. That's so
4: freedom to
3: stupid.
4: Walk.
3: I made a mental note to check some obviously affected statistics after giving it some time. The decriminalization of jaywalking wasn't mentioned in the article, but it seems like a pretty obvious reason. I don't know what else to say. It's pretty low on my list of worries. Add it to the things that make me feel like I live in the movie Idiocracy. Cheers. Same to you, Adam. Cheers. Get as drunk as a three-eyed monkey.
4: Oh, boy. Too bad about all the rat droppings in the restaurants.
3: Your policy sucks, and it does the opposite of what you intend. But it makes me feel good, and it sounds noble. Oh, my God, grow up.
6: Let's see, moving along. How about this from the fabulous JT in Livermore? Only 30% of the country supports the Iran war. Feels like you're still judging these things as if it's 2014. A lot has changed since then. Back then, 30% support for a righteous foreign war would be a sign of disaster. But that was before Trump came along and the Democratic Party went insane. That was when politics stopped at the water's edge. That was the time before the Dem parties decided it was more than fine that a senile idiot remained in the White House.
7: Well, that bad at healthcare.
6: It was a time before the Dem party decided it was okay with harming children physically and intellectually, trans surgery and closing schools. Back up to its neck in anti-Semites, hate America with every fiber of its political being. Back then, the news media complex wasn't all in as activists for the far left progressive wing of the Dem party. In short, back then, if we attacked the world's leading state sponsor of terror in order to bring them to heel, both parties would have supported the move. How do I know? Because every president going back a generation has said and pledged the same thing. Iran cannot be allowed to have a nuclear bomb.
4: Yeah, they didn't mean it. They weren't going to do anything about it. See, that's the one thing where it keeps me optimistic about the war with Iran. Trump, as recently as yesterday, said one thing. They are not going to get a nuclear weapon. I think he means that. If he backs off that and agrees to some sort of weak thing like the JCPOA that Obama had where they can keep getting, then I will be completely against his, but so far he seems to be serious about they're not getting a nuclear weapon.
6: That's a good bottom line right there. I agree. And JT finishes the big, but now the Bigfoot media spends all day and all night denigrating Trump and Trump's effort to follow through on the promises that at least the last five presidents have promised, but didn't do anything about.
4: Right.
6: So it's modern times more than an accurate measure of approval.
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28: Iran's top negotiator says any deal with the U.S. must fully secure Iranian rights. The New York Times reported that President Trump had sent a new framework to Iran that had tougher terms. In a video this morning, Iran's top negotiator said Tehran will not approve any agreement until we are certain that the rights of the Iranian people have been upheld. Iran has been calling for the release of $12 billion in frozen assets and for Lebanon to be included in any deal. Trump has been unwilling to meet the demand, saying if we don't get what we want, we're going to end in a different way. Mike Pence says President Trump's second administration has departed from the conservative agenda. Pence appeared on NBC's Meet the Press this morning.
29: I think Republicans would do well to take some time to reflect on what we believe again and take that message to the American people.
28: Pence added he'd like to see Republicans get back to running on conservative principles again. And the San Antonio Spurs will take on the New York Knicks in Game 1 in the NBA Finals Wednesday.
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31: After a really nice weekend of weather, that good stuff continues into the work week. Overnight, we'll start to see a few more clouds, but still dropping to 58 for Monday morning. Monday afternoon, a mix of sun and clouds as we make our way to 77, and then we'll drop back to 56 for your Tuesday morning. That's your 9 First Warning Forecast. I'm meteorologist Mark Stitz on 55 KRC.
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4: Thanks for tuning in the best weekend talk show in America. We're Armstrong and Getty.
5: It was a tumultuous week as usual. What the heck is going on with the war with Iran? Are we going to get back to that? And those three loser fake journalists at the Luigi Mangione trial? What was going on with that? It's just the beginning. There's so much to talk about.
4: If you want more tumult, we do 20 hours of live radio every single week. And then we boil it down to the best. We call it the best weekend talk show in America.
5: Absolutely love Roland Fryer. Do you know Roland? He's a youngish, 30-something, maybe 40-year-old black man. Not that that matters, but you might recognize him. He's an economist. He's just a shaker-upper of conventional wisdom. And he's a professor at Harvard, founder of Equal Opportunity Ventures, senior fellow at the Manhattan Institute. He's a realist and a conservative. Anyway. So he's doing this analysis of why everything feels more expensive in the Wall Street Journal. And it's, of course, Jack, of course.
2: Is it because it's more expensive? Did I ruin it?
5: Thanks. Thanks for nothing. Of course it is adjusted for inflation, because anything that's not is so stupid.
2: Right.
5: You ought to hold whoever wrote it in whatever analysis in low esteem. So he points out, well, he starts with the inevitable specific person, which we'll skip over. But a recent CBS News YouGov poll found that 83% of Americans say it's harder to buy a home than it was for previous generations, and 77% say it's harder to raise family. Financially, they are not wrong, but the explanation is more complicated than either side's populists admit. So let's start with family income. Since 1975, and again, all adjusted for inflation.
6: I'm skeptical of this, so I look forward to hearing these numbers, because I'm thinking when my mom and dad were raising us and they bought their first house at like 18% interest and blah, blah, blah.
5: Don't skip to the end. We're at the beginning. Since 1975, median family income has risen by more than half, from about $68,000 to $106,000 in inflation-adjusted terms.
6: Wow.
5: A gain of roughly $38,000 a year.
6: You never hear that.
5: Now, that's family income.
6: Sure.
5: But much of the difference comes from one of the most important social shifts of the past half century. Labor force participation among married mothers rose from about 45% in the mid-70s. I'm actually slightly surprised it was that high.
6: I am too.
5: From 45% to 72% last year. But for families with young children, much of that $38,000 gain is spoken for before it ever hits the bank account. To wit, a year's worth of mortgage payments adjusted for inflation has risen from about $16,000 in 1975 to $25,000 last year or so, an increase of $9,000. So there goes nine of that $38,000. Workers now contribute about $7,000 a year in premiums for family health insurance, roughly double the real cost back in 1999. Don't go back to 75.
6: Feels like it's double from not that long ago.
5: Amen to that, brother. Full day daycare. For a single child, typically runs $6,500 to $15,500, depending on age and location, a cost most families in the 1970s didn't incur at all. Added up, in these three expenses absorb most of the $38,000 gain, leaving many families, especially those with young children or in high-cost cities, with roughly the same disposable income their parents had despite earning more. Would you like now, Jack, because this is your wheelhouse, to get into the much larger houses, cars, more lavish lifestyle discussion?
6: I was thinking about that when you said the house. Well, okay, maybe your mortgage payment is higher, but are you living in twice the size house as the previous generations? We lived in a very small house.
5: Mm-hmm. Yeah, as did we. Yeah. My kids grew up in a very small house until we started to make a little money, and then it got substantially larger. So it's just a priority these days in a way it wasn't back in the day, when most of the housing was built post WW2 for servicemen and their families, and it was all about it wasn't about your palatial home. And I'm not judging, I have a large home, but it was about your backyard barbecue with all your neighbors and being at the park in the ball field and in lawn chairs on your front lawn, you know, just or at the bowling alley or at the civic organization or whatever. It reminds me of articles I've read about urban dwellers who have the little studio apartment like in New York. And they say, well, I don't really spend much time here. Mm. I shower here. I sleep right. here. Maybe I have a meal here.
6: So when I was childless, yeah, where I lived didn't make any difference. I was only going there to shower and change clothes. Well, I wish this would just be recognized more. We can still have conversations about things being more expensive or whatever. Like, what it costs to eat out has quadrupled since the 70s. Here's the big difference. We ate out twice a year when I was a kid. Then that's not much of an exaggeration. So what it costs to eat out was really kind of irrelevant, given the right. fact that we never did.
5: So back to Roland Fryer analyzing cost of living. He says the culprit is structural, not political. Economists call it Baumol's cost disease. Mm. Baumol. I didn't run into that.
6: Never heard this before.
5: Maybe old Baumol hadn't spit out his theory yet when I was in school. Productivity gains tend to concentrate in goods, cars, clothing, televisions, food, as technology steadily drives prices down. But many services, like teaching a kindergarten class, change little over time. As incomes rise, wages must rise across the board. Otherwise, employees leave for higher paying sectors. Labor-intensive services grow more expensive, not because something went wrong, but because everything else becomes more productive. Before indicting the economy, consider what 50 years of growth actually delivered. The car in your driveway is far less likely to kill you than its 1975 counterpart. And he goes into the enormous fall in traffic fatalities in the last 50 years. The average American reaching 65 today can expect to live 3.6 more years than in 1975. The air is 80% cleaner. The access to search engines, email, and digital maps have a huge value in time and ease and blah, blah, blah.
6: You don't have to listen to disco.
5: It's a good point, too. 1975 middle class family may have had more cash left at the end of the month, but they also faced higher risks of violent crime, breathed dirtier air, and waited for everything evening news to learn what was happening in the world. That was better, Roland.
6: Yes.
5: That was better.
6: And that depends on where you live. I didn't grow up anywhere where we had any violent crime ever. So,
5: yeah. So one more bit of analysis. So why, given similar discretionary income in a much better world, does the middle class feel squeezed? The answer lies in what the numbers miss: slack. When a larger share of income is committed to fixed costs, even similar disposable income feels more constrained. For many families, that means the reserve is gone. In 1975, a second income often sat in reserve, a non-working parent who could enter the labor force if needed. Today, most parents already work. That means one job loss, one medical crisis, one divorce, and the entire structure comes under pressure because you don't have that pinch hitter sitting in there getting loose in the bullpen. Of course, your pinch hitters don't get loose in the bullpen. Your pitchers do. Tortured metaphor takes a terrible, terrible beating. Let's see. And then he gets into geography and expensive cities and that sort of thing.
6: I wonder how many of your major economic rules, laws, axioms get completely blown up by AI, no longer work because of AI when it takes over.
5: I have no idea.
6: I'll bet a lot of them.
5: You're blowing my mind. Oh, you know, it's funny. Then he goes into a mental exercise, and we should take a break about the antidote psychologists prescribe is mental subtraction. Deliberately imagine life without what you take for granted. Try it with 1975. No airbags. Much higher risk of being robbed. Three television networks. We've added blah, blah, blah. You know, it's funny that I saw airbags and thought air conditioning. I grew up in Chicagoland where the summers were absolutely sweltering. And my parents had no air conditioning until several years after I moved out of the house, as my soft, soft little brother enjoyed the slightly higher family affluence.
6: Or if you had air conditioning, Jimmy Carter wouldn't let you run it. So,
5: yeah. Besweatered bastard. Well, so how much lower were my parents' energy bills adjusted for inflation than mine right now?
6: Right. No kidding.
5: Oh, God, we were miserable. I was miserable. Just
6: I do remember many hot nights, and my kids have never had a hot night, I don't think.
5: Oh, yeah. We would run this big fan in our bedroom. My brother and I shared a bedroom trying to pull some air through the house.
4: Right.
5: And blowing out the hot, humid air in the house and sucking in some nice, fresh, hot, humid air.
6: And you're laying on top of the sheets and just your underwear. Just open.
5: Oh, just dripping sweat. Good times.

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18: Eric Church is a country music star, and he went a completely different direction the other day in his commencement speech at the University of North Carolina, Chapel Hill, Tar Heels. And I have not heard the whole thing, I'll admit, because I was alerted yesterday by a listener that what we had on our podcast is just the summary. He goes through each one of those things point by point in his long speech, and it's really, really, really excellent, and I look forward to hearing it. It's too long for our format.
19: Right, right. But you'll get the idea of what we missed as he summarizes.
18: Yeah, this is CBS featured it last night. CBS News featured a country music star with this last night saying is one of the best graduation speeches of all time. I agree.
20: You were made uniquely, wonderfully, distinctly. There's a sound only you can make, a voice that has never existed before you and will never exist again. A contribution only you can bring, a way of seeing that belongs to only you. The world does not need another cover song. It needs an original. Six strings of life and willingness to keep them in tune. Six principles, six pillars. When all six are in tune with each other, the chord your life makes is full and resonant and true. All six will drift, not one or two, all six, in their own time, in their own season. Your faith will go quiet when you need it loud. Your family will get complicated in a way only the people who love you most can complicate things. You will go through hard seasons with your spouse. Your ambition will hollow out and your resilience will wear thin. Your community will start to feel like an obligation, and your world will try to sand down the edges of exactly who you are. This is not failure. This is not weakness. It's the inevitable universal experience of living in an imperfect world that doesn't stop to let us tune up. And the difference between a life that sounds like music and a life that sounds like noise is whether you stop and listen. Whether you're honest enough to hear which string has drifted out of tune, and humble enough to make the adjustment instead of just turning up the volume and hoping nobody notices. Because you will notice. The part of you that knows what the chord should sound like will always notice. It will not let you go. Life won't be right until it is tuned. Trust what your heart hears and is telling you about your song. So graduates, now I encourage you to take your six strings, make it something worth hearing, and play your song as I leave you with mine.
18: And then he plays the song.
19: Oh, my God. Oh,
18: that is so. I got to hear the whole thing where he goes through point by point in greater depth. I understand it's really, really great. But that idea of, you know, one of the areas of your life is out of tune and you know it is. You can just like go loud and hope nobody notices or get it back in tune.
19: Right, right. Or, you know, drink it away or what have you, mm-hmm. so you can ignore it. Or, you know, if you're talking actual music, hope your audience drinks enough that they don't notice it. But yeah, oh my, that, as metaphors go, I mean, that is, what's the top number? 10? That's a 10.
18: Yeah, that is really good stuff right there. Why aren't there more graduation speeches that talk about, you know, living life, being a happy, successful, productive human, as opposed to, you know, bashing whatever political party? Oh, it's so annoying.
19: You know, I would suggest that the person, I mean, like Robert Reich did that at UC Berkeley the other day, made it very like current events, political,
18: right,
19: riling you up against the evildoers on the right wing, blah, blah, blah. That's an incredible act of selfishness. To make that your speech. That's just trying to recruit people to your political side or party or to contribute to their donation to your whatever. Just trying to rally people to your side as opposed to what I think most of us assume a commencement speaker, graduation speaker is there to do. And that's give a gift to the kids, to give them something, to enrich them somehow as they leave the cocoon and go out into the real world. Robert Reich didn't offer a gift. He made an ask. F you. Eric Church, well done. I tip my non-existent cowboy hat to you, sir.
18: Remember when I mentioned that a therapist told me, because I struggle with stacks of paperwork. Always have. Have it hanging over my head all the time rather than ever getting it done. And this therapist told me, just do one every day. One! I'll never get it done doing one a day. Of course, I'm doing none a day. So, you know, one a day would be. Anywho, whenever I do that, it works so great. First of all, you shoot for one, you end up doing three or four.
19: Because you're in the groove, sure.
18: Because you're in the groove. But just if you just get one a day at the end of the week, you've done seven, which is a lot more than zero.
19: Yeah. So,
18: I don't know why I can't just stick with that. Anywho, back to young people and the selfishness of that standing up there and giving a commencement speech about today's news. Basically, and saying which side you should be on. I was in a
19: lazy.
18: I live in a college town, so we got a lot of college eateries, and we were at this place the other, kind of a cheap Chinese place the other day, a local place, with my kids, and they really like it. And I was looking around the place, and I said, I might be 40 years older than every single person in here. I said to my kids, which is pretty funny, in a packed restaurant. But I was just looking at all these people, the college age kids, and just thinking, man, you got such a ride ahead of you, good and bad, up and down, all the different stuff. And I just was pondering that at that moment and where I was. And, you know, would I want to go back and do it again? I don't know if I got the energy, but, you know, you have the energy, I guess, if you're that age.
19: That's funny. That's the exact conversation I had with a friend the other day. It's like, well, no, you couldn't go back and do it now because you don't have the energy of youth.
18: You're a spent force.
19: My youngster is going through that right now. She's interning with a big law firm, and she says, my God, it's exhausting. And I'm like, yeah, it is at the beginning. That's how you get where you want
18: to
19: go.
18: Part of it is the energy of youth. Part of it is you don't. I mean, you'd have to go back to that age and have your mind erased. Because if you've lived it all, you couldn't handle living it again. I don't think. But just fitting that in with the graduation speeches. Yeah, don't hit all those young people headed out of the world with what news story is popular today and who's the evil guy in it. That's not what you need to go out into the world. You need like overall perspective about the big things, like Eric Church's speech.
19: I agree 100%.
18: Wow. What a disservice that is. Oh, to focus on the who's going to be president for the next 2 years.
19: The midterms.
18: The midterms. As you head out into life to live the next 50, 60 years of your life.
19: Idiots. It's like sending off your kid to the first day of kindergarten with, just remember, your next door neighbor, Mrs. Jones, is a bitch. we don't like her and her kind. Wait a minute. What does this have to do with the incredible journey I'm about to take? Nothing, you selfish, sick bastards.
18: It'd be like saying to your high school kid, and remember, the most important thing today is that Thomas Massey loses in Kentucky.
19: Oh my God, right?
18: Oh, wow.
19: You stand up as the father of the bride and you say, the one piece of advice I'd like to give you is don't book a reception at this place. My fork was dirty. What kind of service is that? I mean, that's just terrible. Oh, my God. You ought to
0: They're
19: be
0: insane in the
19: down.
0: Brain.
18: You're insane right, in the brain. Exactly. You're right, Marco. Focus on the big stuff. That's our point. We got
19: Marco, speaking of the next election, who in recent polling is way ahead of a certain bearded vice president.
18: Fine with me.
19: Polls of Republicans.
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27: I used to feel so

0: a new framework to Iran that had tougher terms. Iran has been demanding the release of $12 billion in frozen assets and for Lebanon to be included in any deal. Trump has been unwilling to meet the demand, saying, if we don't get what we want, we're going to end in a different way. Family visitation will resume at a New Jersey immigration center following days of clashes between police and protesters. New Jersey Governor Mikey Sherrill announced the change today.
1: I'm announcing that the Department of Homeland Security has agreed to restore family visitation starting today at noon.
0: The announcement came after a tense week in which New Jersey State Police were ordered to provide security outside Delaney Hall in Newark to prevent further clashes between demonstrators and federal officers. The ICE detention facility has become the focus of protests over the alleged mistreatment of detainees and claims of poor conditions for those being held. The Senate campaign of Maine Democrat Graham Plantner is dealing with accusations of extramarital sexting by the rising candidate. The Wall Street Journal revealed Saturday that Plantner's wife, Amy Gertner, had told one of his staffers about the text early in the campaign to make sure they didn't pose a risk, and said Plantner had sent the text to other women early in their marriage. Gertner now says she feels betrayed by the former staffer who revealed that information and released a statement defending her husband, saying, "We went to counseling and our marriage today is stronger than ever before."
2: I found something.
0: A24's Back Rooms is thrilling crowds at the box office. Okay. The horror film based off the YouTube series made $38 million on Friday and is projected to gross up to $90 million through the weekend. I'm Lisa Carton.
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5: Welcome back to Purity Products Radio. I am your host, Steve Summers. Before we jump in today, let me take a step back because I remember this conversation like it was yesterday. I was talking to Dr. Neil Levin just a few years ago, and I asked him, I said, Dr. Levin, if you were stuck on a desert island, what key nutrients would you take? Because, you know, it's confusing for us. There are so many vitamins out there. What is the most important one? If you're like me, I don't want to take 10 to 20 pills a day. I just don't. So anyway, Dr. Levin said, Steve, we're working on this. A few years went by, and folks, here we are today. And on the show to talk with us about that, Dr. Neil Levin is here. He's a chiropractor, nutritionist, and high-level advisor to Purity Products. Dr. Levin, I remember that conversation. I do. Welcome back to the show.
6: You know, that's funny. I remember that conversation as well, and you weren't the only one who had asked me that. I've had so many patients over the years ask me just about that. Doc, you know, if you were stuck on a desert island and you could only have one thing, what would it be? Or, Doc, I don't want to take... I'm giving them five or six formulas. Doc, I just want one thing. And this super pill is the answer to that question. I brought that question back to Purity Products and I said, look, this is getting unruly. I mean, I'm giving my patients a multi. I'm giving them fish oil and krill oil. If they're over 45, they need the CoQ10. Mm-hmm. All the multis are underpowered in terms of vitamin D. So I'm giving them vitamin D. The B12s and all these multis are wrong. Folks over 50, 60 can't absorb it. I'm giving them a B12.
5: Right.
6: And it was getting, they're walking out of here with a bag of pills and they're rolling their eyes at me. So I said to Purity, I'm like, guys, we got to come up with one super formula is what I called it. And they came back, it took them about a year to do it.
5: Wow.
6: And they came back with the super pill. And this is the answer. When I have somebody that says, I just want one thing.
5: Right.
6: This is what I give them, Steve, because this is the multivitamin. I'm talking about a world-class multivitamin. So, this is your krill oil. It's your fish oil. It's your CoQ10. This has got as much lutein, Steve, as an eye formula, a full 10 milligrams of a very high-end lutein. It's got the astaxanthin for the eyes. Wow. Steve, there's 2,000 international units of vitamin D. This has got the right B12 for folks in their 50s, 60s, 70s to give them that energy that they want. This is the answer. If you're only going to take one thing, hands down, the super pill is it.
5: Well, I remember the conversation very well. And to be fair, it had to have been one of those ding light bulb moments, right? I mean, this is actually huge because there is no other multivitamin on the market, at least I know of, that does this.
6: Yeah. There is none. And, you know, it's like, what do you need to take? Let's check the boxes. What do people have to take? You have to take an omega-3, whether it's fish oil or krill oil.
5: Check.
6: I like both because that's just critical for brain health and heart health, visual health. It makes your skin look great. It makes all the cells of the body work effectively. According to a recent study, 98% of us,

0: 98% of us are low in omega-3s. You must take an omega-3. That's right. In here. You have to take vitamin D. If you're above Atlanta, let's say, you have to take vitamin D because for the whole winter, you're not making any. And then if you slather on the sunscreen in the summer, you're still not making any. And vitamin D is critical for everything. It signals to a tenth of the human genome. It's important for muscle health, eye health, immune health, brain health, happy mood. You want to feel good. It's your vitamin D. You got to get that in there. The average Multi-Steve is going to give you 400 international units. That's a joke. The Super Pill has a full 2,000 international units.
1: That's huge.
0: Of vitamin D.
1: That's huge.
0: A meaningful dose.
1: Yeah.
0: And the list goes on and on. It's 100 milligrams of CoQ10. It's the right B12. So what I hear from my patients, that let's say they come in on a Monday and they're, you know, have some neck pain or back pain. I want to see them again later in the week. They come in and they're like, wow, doc, this makes a difference. This isn't like a regular multi where you take it and you hope it's going to work.
1: Right.
0: This is like, wow, I feel better. Once people start on the Super Pill, this is just something they get over and over and over.
1: Well, the way I view this, this is kind of a next generation new frontier of supplementation. It's where one simple pill that you have in your Elite Multi that you're talking about, an Elite Omega-3, you said, with krill oil and fish oil, and then you augment that with the cellular energizers like Coenzyme Q10, talked about astaxanthin and lutein for the eyes and skin, and even ginkgo, which I don't think you mentioned, for brain health. Now, that is a great idea right there, because we get a little bit older, things slow down. Ginkgo is great for brain health. I mean, does this all surprise you that it's never been done before?
0: You know, I've always been surprised that it hasn't been done before, but, you know, I don't get involved in the intrinsics, but when I talk to Jan over there at Purity, Jason over there, you know, this took them over a year to put together, because to get everything stabilized, because with the fish oil and the krill oil and then the multi, to make everything work just right wasn't easy. But then the benefits are so great. Let's go to this recent study. This is a recent, large, randomized study. This is on multivitamins.
1: This would be interesting.
0: Let me tell you something. The multivitamin they used isn't half the multi we're talking about right now. So this is a randomized, double-blind, placebo-controlled study performed by researchers, Steve, from Wake Forest University School of Medicine in collaboration with Brigham and Women's Hospital in Boston. That's an affiliate of Harvard. So very high-end study. 2,262 older men and women, average age 72. This was published in September 2022, so very recent.
1: Yeah.
0: What the researchers found was nothing less than shocking. They did the study over 3 years. They gave them cognitive tests at baseline. So that's thinking tests. How is this person thinking? Okay. Everybody was normal cognitively when the test began.
1: Mm-hmm.
0: Now, 3 years later, they redid the cognitive test. Some were on placebo, of course. Some were on the multi. The multivitamin slowed cognitive decline, Steve, by 60%.
1: No way.
0: You would have thought this would have been trumpeted from the hilltops, but you know what? The media, they love to come out and pan vitamins. So when God forbid a study comes out that doesn't show the vitamin did an amazing job, that's big headlines. Yeah. But this is major, and it's from Harvard. It's from Wake Forest, Brigham Young Hospital. It cut down cognitive decline by 60%. So that's just outstanding.
1: That's
0: and let me
1: amazing.
0: Tell you something. The multi we're talking about here, the Super Pill, is order of magnitudes better. You know, just the nutrients are better. So you asked me about ginkgo before.
1: Yes.
0: So when you combine a multi with ginkgo biloba, which has wonderful support for the brain, along with krill oil and fish oil, incredible support for the brain, B vitamins, so important for the brain, and then you add our elite lutein, which has tons of brain benefits, along with skin benefits and eye benefits, this becomes just an outstanding brain formula, on top of it being great for the heart and energy. The first thing people are going to notice is energy. But this is going to work. This is protecting your brain. We all want to age gracefully. The Super Pill is going to help you do just that.
1: You mentioned something a while ago, why it took a year to develop this. Purity Products has been around for 25 plus years now, so they don't do anything halfway. I mean, you put the components together, and you want to make sure that it works. And when it does, you want to tell people about it, just like the Super Pill. It can deliver a multiple mode of action that goes way beyond just a basic multivitamin. And And it boils down to what you like to call a difference maker in nutritional technologies. If you can, explain the savings here and why this is so advanced. Because I know savings is so important for so many people out there.
0: Wow, that is like such a great point. Because, you know, people used to complain about the sheer amount of stuff I would give them, right? Mm. They were also rolling their eyes at my receptionist when she gives them the number for the cost of it. Because if you're talking about, if you go out and buy a very top quality multivitamin, and then you're going to get some krill oil and some fish oil, and you're going to get CoQ10, and the top selling CoQ10 brand is 100 milligrams. We have 100 milligrams right here. Mm-hmm. You're going to get an eye formula with 10 milligrams of a very good lutein. So I can't see doing it for less than, and you're going to get a vitamin D formula and maybe a high-end B12.
1: Yeah.
0: I don't see you doing it for less than $200. And you know, the fact that since you're bringing up money, the fact that Purity is letting folks try a full 1 month supply of this for $9.95, I mean, that is really, you know why they do it, Steve?
1: Why?
0: Because they want people to try it. They know this is a superior product. They're not out to lose money, Purity products. But in essence, when you get this, they're pretty much losing money, because I think the first 1,000 calls even getting free shipping. You'll yes. know that better than me. But I mean, between the shipping and the cost of the vitamin, they're out big money when someone gets one of these. But they know once people say, see, wow, this is really a lot better than what I was taking, they're going to want to continue.
1: You know, I think this is a good time to clarify how Purity can claim things like better joint comfort in just 7 days with a Purity Super Pill. Because, hey, let's be honest here. I mean, you can't get this benefit from a regular multi out there. It just doesn't exist. Characterize why adding the omega-3s to Purity Super Pill really leverages the science of these omega-3s from krill to reduce joint pain from exercise and activity in just 7 days.
0: This is a great study. This is double-blind, placebo-controlled out of the Journal of the American College of Nutrition. And Steve, this was done on only 300 milligrams of krill oil. It was a high-end krill oil, but it's 300 milligrams. Mm-hmm. We use 500 milligrams of krill oil, and we use something called phospho-boost krill oil. So what have they done here? They've taken out more of the sea salts, mm-hmm. and by doing that, they concentrate up the omega-3s and the phospholipids. And so this is a really, really good krill oil. So you're going to get this benefit and then some. So in this study, in just 7 days, the folks that had knee discomfort, and I think these folks, if I remember correctly, were in their 50s. In just 7 days, Steve, they were 28% more comfortable.
1: Wow.
0: And they didn't do anything different. They weren't exercising or using PT or taking NSAIDs. They added krill oil.
1: Right.
0: In 30 days, they were 38% more comfortable. Now, researchers didn't stop there. They checked their joint flexibility, their joint functionality, all improved. On top of that, they measured something called C-reactive protein, which is a marker of inflammation, and we want to see that go down. And in this study, the folks on krill oil, C-reactive protein moved nicely in the right direction, showing that not only were people more comfortable, more functional, but their blood levels of this substance, C-reactive protein, were improved. So all around, tremendous benefit. This happened in 7 days. So I can say unequivocally that if you have joint discomfort, especially knee joint discomfort, because mm-hmm. that's what this study was on, this krill oil seems to work just wonderful for making people more comfortable. So if you get this Purity Super Pill and you have the common aches and pains that come along with aging or overuse or being a weekend warrior, once you start to use this for about 7 days, you should feel more comfortable.
1: Well, this is a win-win, because if you take something and it's going to make you feel better, going to make your joints feel better, you're going to want to exercise and have more activity on top of that. So
0: that's universal. Yeah, when I'm a chiropractor, so I see that all the time. They come in here, they're complaining, I can't exercise, I can't play golf, I can't play tennis, hiking's not comfortable anymore, I can't play with the grandkids, everything hurts. I'm going up and down the stairs, you know, whatever it is, and I start adjusting them. And once they feel better, they get back to doing the things they mm-hmm. want to do. So yes, any therapy, any intervention that's going to help folks feel more comfortable tends to make them happier. And when you're happier and you're more comfortable, what do? You want to get back to your life, whether it's tennis or golf or hiking or playing with the grandkids or shopping or just doing more things. And we want all our customers to get out there and enjoy their lives.
1: And I think, Dr. Lemon, this is a perfect time to remind our listeners about the great news here in this special offer. 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I'll give out that number here in just a couple of minutes. Let's bring Dr. Neil Levin back online here with us. And as you're talking, I'm sitting here hearing this cash register going off. If I was to go out and swallow all 15 to 20 vitamin pills a day with somewhere between $200 and $300 a month, you've gone through this whole litany of things. But one of the things that you haven't mentioned just yet, you've checked off literally all of the boxes here, but you insisted that Purity include 100 milligrams of coenzyme Q10 in this formula. Now, that's for energy, right?
0: Yeah. Now, if you go to the average, I don't know, big box store, club store, the best-selling CoQ10 has 100 milligrams of CoQ10. That's a good amount of CoQ10. Mm-hmm. So we have 100 milligrams of CoQ10. Now, why is CoQ10 important anyway? Think of CoQ10 as like your battery charger.
1: Okay.
0: When you eat some food, whether it's fat, carbohydrates, protein, the body takes those, it absorbs them, it brings them to the cells. Once in the cells, it gets into the mitochondria, and those are your little blast furnaces. That's where you turn food into cellular energy. Well, one of the linchpins to turn food into cellular energy is CoQ10. Mm-hmm. You need lots of CoQ10 to effectively make your food into cellular energy. Now, when you were 20, Steve, you made oodles of CoQ10. By the time you're 70, that number is cut in half. So when you look at a 70-year-old, they're not really moving like a 20-year-old, right? So but the question becomes, can you by orally ingesting CoQ10 in supplement form, bump your levels back up? And the answer is yes. But CoQ10, it's absorbable, but when you take it with krill oil, it goes up. It's much better absorbable. So maybe 4 or 5 times better absorbed.
1: Nice.
0: And that's what we have it. We have in this krill oil, fish oil matrix. Now, one other point in CoQ10, for those out there listening that take a statin drug, and you know, a ton of folks over 50 are on statins. They're one of the best-selling drugs out there, and we're not going to pass judgment on statins here, but the point is, if you're using a statin to lower your cholesterol because your doctor told you to, one of the side effects of statins is myalgias, is muscle pain, is discomfort. I see this all the time as a chiropractor. Mm-hmm. Folks come in and they tell me about that. It's widely held belief is that one of the reasons people get these myalgias, these muscle aches and pains from statins, is because it lowers your CoQ10 even more. So if you're taking CoQ10, if you're taking a statin, it's going to lower your CoQ10. So if you're on statins, you absolutely want a multi that has CoQ10. You want to get that CoQ10 in here, in there. The point is, isn't it nice to know when you're taking the super pill, this also becomes your CoQ10 formula in a very absorbable omega-3 matrix.
1: Exactly. And I'm so glad you addressed that, because the energy factor in this is so vitally important. If you just join us, we're talking to Dr. Neil Levin with Purity Products. You know, one of the many ingredients in here that is a clinically validated nutrient is called lutein. Now, I know you mentioned that a little bit earlier. It's plant-based superfood from marigold flowers. It's really the centerpiece of basically every single eye or vision formula out there on the market. And you guys actually use 10 full milligrams in this formula. It helps with sharper vision, helps with macular health, glare reduction. I thought that was a little surprising, which is great when you drive at night. I mean, this is great for brain function too. So, I mean, when you consider how much is in the Purity Super Pill multivitamin, Dr. Levin, Purity Super Pill, I would say, what, 40 times more here? Is that right? That's a big deal.
0: It's funny that you say that, because I was just looking at the supplement facts panel on the leading multi just now when you started asking me this question, and they have a quarter of 1 milligram.
1: Wow.
0: We have 10 milligrams. 10. So yes, that's 40 times. That's the difference.
1: Huge.
0: So we have 40 times more lutein, and it's a very special lutein. It's called LuteMax 2020. Lots and lots of studies. Yes, it comes from marigold flowers. Mm-hmm. Yes, it's clinically tested. It's a top lutein in terms of research. And the research is plain. The benefits are for vision are amazing. So LuteMax 2020 improves contrast sensitivity. It improves glare threshold. So if you're driving at night and you know that glare that they can hit you in the eyes, that bothersome glare, this protects the eyes. It protects the eyes from blue light. Blue light is a very big problem. Like if you're looking at your computer, like I am right now, it's shining blue light in your eyes. Your cell phone, when you're outside, you get a lot of blue. You've heard of blue blockers.
1: Yes.
0: Those sunglasses, one of the things they do is block blue light. Too much blue light puts the kibosh on your sleep. So you're watching some TV, or you're playing on your computer, or your worst case scenario, you're bringing your cell phone to bed with you and looking at that. That's going to trash your melatonin and make it hard to sleep.
1: Yep.
0: Well, if you have enough lutein, it's almost like an internal blue blocker. It's protecting you from blue light. So, I mean, and it also boosts something called BDNF, that's brain-derived neurotrophic factor. What does that do?
1: It's memory, right?
0: That's actually the factor that helps your brain neurons grow and make new synapses. And so,
1: Nice. Yeah,
0: I mean, lutein, great for the eyes, great for the brain, amazing skin benefits. You take lutein and it helps make your skin look beautiful. So, yeah, this formula is just amazing. Imagine you take your multi, and you're going to get your multi now. You get your eye formula. You get your vitamin D formula. You get your CoQ10. And you get your omega-3 formula all in one. It's just three pills. They're soft gels, so they slide right down. Easy to swallow. And you're getting a month supply from Purity for $9.95. So that is, you know, this is one of those things you hear a lot of advertising these days,
1: right,
0: Steve. You really do. I guess I'm being an advertiser right now, but I'm really a doctor that's just talking to you like I would talk to any of the patients that came in here. I saw probably 20 people this morning. This is the way I talk to them. This is the kind of thing that you want in your corner. This is your foundational nutrient. And you want to take a little something else, you can. But you take this and you're pretty much covering 90% of the bases of what you need to optimize your health.
1: 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Dr. Neil Levin, let's have some fun here. I want to go to the mailbag. We've got some of the most frequently asked questions I want to do first. We're going to do it in rapid-fire question format, so it's going to be super quick. The FAQs, so to speak, I'll ask the questions. Give me a quick answer. Is the super pill easy to take?
0: Oh, it's really easy to take. Just mention it. Three pills. They're soft gels. They slide down easy. No one's going to have trouble with these.
1: Does the super pill have enough vitamin D? My doc said I need more.
0: Oh, absolutely. Again, a regular multi out there is going to have 400 international units. We put a full 2,000 international units of a very absorbable vitamin D right in here, vitamin D3. This is your vitamin D formula.
1: Can the super pill help promote my brain function?
0: Absolutely. Omega-3s, ginkgo, lutein, all the proper B vitamins, everything. This is going to supercharge your cognition.
1: All right, here's a good one. Is there any reason to take a good multivitamin with the super pill?
0: No, absolutely no reason at all. This is your multivitamin. If you're running out of your old bottle, don't buy it again. 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
0: 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In 30 days, they were 38% more comfortable. So yeah, knees, I found in my practice, this is the kind of formula that just pretty much is very joint friendly.
1: All right, considering what we know about Purity Super Pill here, do you have any testimonials that you can share?
0: Oh yeah, I did pull four, just the first few I saw here. This guy's got a fun name, Bebop from Lehigh Valley, Pennsylvania. He's in the age 55 to 64 bracket, rates at 5 stars. He says, best multi. I'm so happy switching to the Purity Super Pill. Wow. Good mix of vitamins, krill and fish oil and CoQ10. Easy to take. I feel better after just a couple of weeks.
1: Give me another one.
0: One nickname, April from Mesa, Arizona. She says, amazing. I'm 65 years old. I feel like I'm in my 30s. People say I look like I'm in my 40s. The Super Pill makes me feel amazing. I love all the Purity products.
1: All right, one more.
0: Here. Sean T. He says, so much in one pill, excellent quality. It's easier to take just one pill instead of several. Definitely a plus. I don't have time to count out pills every day, every week. Take one of these and you're good to go. I could tell an immediate difference while on this product. More energy, less health issues. 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This is vitamin taking made easy. 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Amazing value, easy to take, very, very high end. So yeah, this is one of those, once people start on this, they want to continue. This is a great nutrient. And again, for $9.95, absolutely give this a try.
1: Dr. Neil Levin, we've run out of time. I better go and give out that number.
0: Time always flies by, Steve. Thanks for having me.
1: All right, I've got some great news. 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
5: Iran's top negotiator says any deal with the U.S. must fully secure Iranian rights. The New York Times reported that President Trump had sent a new framework to Iran that had tougher terms. In a video this morning, Iran's top negotiator said Tehran will not approve any agreement until we are certain that the rights of the Iranian people have been upheld. Iran has been calling for the release of $12 billion in frozen assets and for Lebanon to be included in any deal. Trump has been unwilling to meet the demand, saying if we don't get what we want, we're going to end in a different way. Mike Pence says President Trump's second administration has departed from the conservative agenda. Pence appeared on NBC's Meet the Press this morning.
6: I think Republicans would do well to take some time to reflect on what we believe again and take that message to the American people.
5: Pence added he'd like to see Republicans get back to running on conservative principles again. And the San Antonio Spurs will take on the New York Knicks in Game 1 in the NBA Finals Wednesday. I'm Lisa.
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2: 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This product is not intended to diagnose, treat, cure, or prevent any disease.
8: Hello again and welcome to Healthline. Thank you for tuning in. We're brought to you by Purity Products. We've got a fascinating show lined up for you today, but first, a quick few questions. Number one, is there a pill you can take that can actually help make you stronger? Number two, let's say you could get stronger. Would the extra strength make your life better? Thirdly, think about this. Are you weaker today than you were, say, 20 years ago? Well, listen, if you answered yes to any of these questions, then stay tuned. Dr. Neil Levin is joining us today to discuss a miraculous compound with hundreds of clinical studies that just may unlock the key to helping you get stronger and healthier at any age. Now, Dr. Neil Levin is a chiropractor, a nutritionist, spokesperson, and a longtime advisor for Purity Products. Dr. Levin, welcome back to the show.
9: Oh, it's great to be here with you today. And we have a very exciting topic to cover today. Today, we're talking about strength and power and how to get it back, even if you're in your 50s, 60s, 70s, 80s. So if you want to feel better, if you want to feel stronger, this is some very important information we're going to cover today.
8: Yeah, this is an exciting topic. Talk to me about this important message today. What molecule are we talking about and how it's impacting the lives of people who follow the science?
9: Right. Well, we're talking about a new supplement. It's called EverStrong, and it features an exciting molecule called creatine. Now, a lot of our listeners may have heard of creatine. I know you've used creatine.
8: Right.
9: But for those that don't know about creatine, it's mainly used in the Olympic circles, professional athletes, bodybuilders, college, high school athletes, because it does something extraordinary. And what I'm about to tell you is proven by hundreds and hundreds of human studies. So here's what creatine does for us. It helps us to get stronger, more powerful. It helps put muscle mass on the body, and it helps protect us from losing muscle tissue as we get older. We know that's a big part of aging. Not only that, great for the brain, great for memory, and it helps promote bone strength as well. So an amazing molecule that everybody needs to know about.
8: It's an amazing story. Can you share some of the science and tell us why you're calling creatine one of the best kept secrets to healthy aging?
9: Sure. What we need to understand with creatine is that it's a natural molecule to the body. It's in every single cell, tissue, organ in your system, and its job in the body is to generate and maintain strength and power. That's its reason for being, to maintain strength and power. It's in every single cell in the body. 95% of it, however, is in your muscle tissue because that's where we tend to use it the most. It powers up the muscles. It's good for strong muscle contraction, and it's important to help maintain strength and muscle contractions when you're using them over and over again. For instance, if you're working out at the gym, if you're playing sports, golf, tennis, anything like that, it keeps your muscles powered up in their high energy state, so they're strong and ready for action. Now, here's the key. This is so important for those of us, say, in our 50s, 60s, 70s. You see, we had lots and lots of creatine when we were young. We had oodles of this stuff. It was coming out of our ears. We had lots of creatine. Our bodies made a lot of it. But as we get older, like everything else, we don't do that as well, so we have less creatine in our muscles. Now, the good news is that hundreds and hundreds of human studies show that when you supplement with creatine, it goes to work, it goes straight to your muscles, it's absorbed easily, it pumps up the creatine in your muscle tissue, and you get stronger, you get more powerful. Not only that, it helps support memory and brain health, and it helps support the strength of your bones.
8: You know, we were talking before the show, and you were talking about how Olympic athletes have been using creatine for years to enhance their strength and performance. Tell me more.
9: Well, this creatine is the premier sports nutrition supplement. There's no question about that. You've used it. Bodybuilders know about it. Athletes know about it. Creatine is the premier sports nutrient. So you know, back 20, 25 years ago, the Olympic athletes and their coaches, of course, they knew about it. They knew it made you bigger and stronger and faster. They knew it was natural to the body. It was supposed to be there. But they were a little bit afraid to supplement with it because they were afraid it might be considered cheating, that it might be considered too much of an edge. But back in 1998, the International Olympic Committee, they came out, they officially confirmed that, I'm quoting here, creatine can be used by athletes to enhance their performance. And now it's not just for athletes anymore,
8: right?
9: Because the studies are plainly showing that for adults, for people in their 50s, 60s, 70s, this stuff is amazing. And Purity has this incredible new formulation. We call it EverStrong because that's exactly what it does. It helps you get stronger and stay stronger with hundreds of human studies to help you. And it's the purest form of creatine money can buy. The stuff from Europe, this stuff is fantastic.
8: And we should point out that it's naturally occurring in red meat. But the problem is, in order to get the amounts that are going to benefit you, you'd have to eat large amounts of red meat.
9: You'd have to eat like 4 pounds of red meat a day.
8: Most people aren't going to do that.
9: Right. What about vegetarians?
8: They can be creatine deficient.
9: Exactly. When I have a vegetarian that comes in here and they're energy deficient, they don't feel the way they want to feel, and I put them on EverStrong, they notice the benefits almost right away because they've been so low on it.
8: Yep.
9: So if you're a person out there that's staying away from red meat, if you're staying away from meat in general, and you have more of a vegan-style diet, this is for you. You definitely want to add that EverStrong.
8: All right, so obviously this works with athletes, but you say creatine is going mainstream. There's a lot of studies are showing that folks in their 50s, 60s, 70s, and beyond, that creatine can be a cornerstone compound to help people stay strong, stay healthy, stay sharp, stay vital, right?
9: Oh, exactly. I mean, this is the ideal muscle-enhancing, strengthening, muscle-protecting nutrient for folks as we get older, 50-plusers like you and me. But let's go to a couple of studies on seniors just to show this. We'll do one on the guys and one on the gals, okay?
8: Right.
9: First on the guys. Love the title of this one. Creatine supplementation improves muscular performance in older men. Study done at several American universities. A group of men, get this, age 59 to 72. Hey, you know, we know that's not when people are known for getting stronger, right?
8: Right.
9: So this was just a one-week study. People need to understand that. That's how effective and rapidly this stuff works. It's just a one-week study. Get this. The guys on creatine, they put on 4 pounds of lean mass. That's muscle tissue for those that don't know that. It shows they built the muscles and they hydrated the muscles nicely. They increased the strength of their bench press. That's a chest press for people that don't know, by 7%. They increased the strength of the leg exercises they were doing by 15%. They could get in and out of a chair more times faster without using their arms. On top of that, they could generate more power on a stationary bike. This happened in 1 week. When I think about that, yeah, it's really quite incredible.
8: All right, but what about the women out there? Did they get those kind of benefits too as well? Will it actually help women in their 50s, 60s, and 70s get stronger too?
9: Absolutely. Let's go straight to another study. Love the title on this one as well. Creatine supplementation improves muscular performance in older women, published in the European Journal of Applied Physiology. 30 women aged 58 to 71. Of course, they got either creatine or placebo. That's the way they do these things. Again, a one-week study. The women on creatine increased their bench press by almost 4 pounds. They increased their leg press by over 11 pounds, and they had better balance and agility. So 58 to 71-year-old women not only getting stronger, not only getting more powerful, getting faster with improved balance. Study after study shows that older folks that use creatine get amazing results. They get great results if they exercise. They get great results even if they don't exercise. They can lift more weight. They get faster. They get stronger. They get more powerful. Their muscles don't fatigue as fast. And get this. This is very important, especially for the ladies. You know that when women do resistance training, their bones get stronger as well, right?
10: Yeah.
9: You know, now, get this. When you resistance train with creatine, your bones tend to get stronger even faster. So an all-around win-win. EverStrong is going to help the seniors to feel better, feel stronger, more energized, more powerful, faster, and it helps protect your bones.
8: Talk more about how unique this exclusive EverStrong formula is from Purity Products. It even has a finished product clinically studied, which showed an increase in upper body strength and power. But tell me what's in it and why you like it so much. I mean, this is more than just creatine, right?
9: Oh, absolutely. I mean, EverStrong, this is a very comprehensive formula. I didn't want people to just feel stronger when they use creatine. You know, we're dealing with people in their 50s, 60s, 70s. I wanted people to feel more comfortable as well. So not only did I use the finest creatine money can buy, the stuff from Europe, the Pure Creatine, I also added something called coffee berry extract. And coffee berry extract, a powerful antioxidant, stronger than blueberries and strawberries, helping to protect the muscles, helping to protect the brain, because we know our antioxidant systems aren't as strong as they used to be in our 20s and 30s. But I also added some vitamin D, because vitamin D, incredibly good for the muscles as well as the immune system and the bones. So this is an all-around win-win. You got your vitamin D, you got your fruit XB for your joints, you got your coffee berry extract for the antioxidant protection, and of course the finest creatine money can buy. Best of all, today it's free. Purity knows you're going to see these benefits. Hey, we're talking about strength. We're talking about power. We're talking about energy. We're talking about supporting thinking, bone health. This is a wonderful product. When you try it, you're going to love it. You're going to feel the difference, and it's fast. A week or two, you're going to feel more powerful. Purity wants you to have a free bottle. I know later in the show, you're going to give out that phone number.
8: Sure will. You know, we mentioned how great creatine works for women. Take a moment and share that story you told me before the show about the award-winning 70-year-old senior swimmer who uses EverStrong.
9: Right. Emma Karen, I'm looking at her picture right now. I printed it out for the show. 70 years old. This picture, she's got six medals around her neck. It's the 2015 National Senior Olympic Games. You know, she writes to us that she was getting a little tired during our workouts at age 70. Of course, she didn't have that same stamina, but she fortunately heard about our EverStrong formula. She started using it and almost right away was invigorated in her workouts and had more energy throughout the day. I'm quoting from her. She says, "I feel my investment in EverStrong was one of the best choices I ever made. It's always a morale booster when people think I'm 50. She looks fantastic.
8: Wow.
9: And I hear this stuff all the time. This isn't one of those vitamins, like a multivitamin. You take it, you don't really notice the difference. This is a substance that you can use to help get some of that youthful vim and vigor back, get some of that strength back. It's wonderful.
8: You know, Purity's given away a free bottle of EverStrong, but Purity Products didn't stop there. In fact, you insisted that they also give away a free bottle of their B12 energy melts, which are great for instant energy. 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
9: Yeah, you know, when I think about creatine, when I think about EverStrong, I think about muscular energy. I think about muscular power, but it's all about energy and feeling great, feeling energized. And the next thing I think about when I think about energy is B12. When you think about energy, think B12. And the problem is for 50-plussers like you and me, we're not absorbing the B12 as well as we used to in our 60s, 70s, 80s. 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
8: 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All right, so we were so busy at the top of the show. This Everstrong formula does so much for us. We haven't even touched on the incredible brain benefits. I mean, some of these studies you sent me are absolutely incredible. As you know, I'm very into nootropics. The anti-aging community has taken a keen interest in creatine, specifically the cognitive benefits of creatine.
9: Oh, absolutely. This is one of those areas where creatine really shines. You see, what we need to understand is that your brain, even though it's only 2% of your body's weight, it utilizes 20% of your body's energy. This is a very thirsty organ for energy. And just like your muscles soak up the creatine like a sponge, because this is a naturally occurring molecule in the body, it passes right through the blood-brain barrier. Your brain neurons soak it up like a sponge, and it increases your creatine phosphate reserves in your brain. So now, in your brain, you have more readily available resources to do what? To recharge those neuronal batteries to make more energy inside the brain. So basically, what do you notice? Well, your memory is supported, and scientists have done some amazing research here. They found that people that take creatine, it supports their memory. It actually helps the brain to utilize oxygen better. It supports memory in people that are sleep deprived. It's been shown to help people add numbers quicker and for longer periods of time without mental fatigue. Get this study. Just 5 days of 8 grams of creatine supported mental tasks in subjects that were getting rapid fire questions. Scientists were asking them math questions and science questions over and over and over, and they found the folks on creatine didn't fatigue as quickly mentally. So this is amazing stuff. It's like a turbo booster for your brain. It's like a supercharger for your muscles. It recharges all your cellular batteries, so all of your cells, tissues, and organs have more readily available energy.
8: All right, Doc, I love that Everstrong appeals to athletes and people who want to get more reps in the gym, maybe get some extra power in their workouts. But you're also saying there's a big push in the nutritional community to encourage people in their 40s, 50s, 60s, 70s, and even 80s to leverage the power of creatine to stay fit, strong, and healthy. In fact, you say creatine is going mainstream. You know, I shared the story with you before. My mom, who's in her late 70s now, she's taking creatine. She works out a couple of days a week, 3 days a week. She goes to Nautilus, does the free weights because she's got osteoporosis. She wants to maintain her muscle mass, and she wants to make her bones stronger. And as you pointed out, creatine helps to do that. And then the other 3 days during the week, she'll go and she'll swim. Now, she's not trying to get big or strong or anything like that, but even at her age, creatine has benefits.
9: Oh, yeah. And what blows me away about that story, because you told me before, is that her medical doctor recommended creatine for her. And that just goes to show how much more mainstream this is. It's called Everstrong. and it supports the muscles. It supports your power, your strength, your speed. If you're an athlete, you're certainly going to love it. But even if you're not an athlete, you notice the difference. Let's go to another study, one more review study. This out of the journal Current Aging Science, December 2013. I thought this was very cool because the researchers looked at the body of research out there on creatine in seniors without exercise. They wanted to see what happens when seniors take creatine and they don't even exercise. So I'm quoting here, creatine supplementation without associated resistance training seems to enhance muscular strength, power, and endurance, increase lean body mass. For those that don't know what that is, they're talking about muscle, and improve the functional capacity of the elderly. They go on to talk about how it supports bone health as well, and then they finish with this, creatine supplementation without training in the elderly could potentially delay atrophy of muscle and improve endurance and strength. So here again, we see bottom line, creatine is very, very effective. It's going to help you to feel stronger whether you exercise or not. It supports your strength and power, your brain health, and on top of that, it supports your bone health. I mean, when you think about it, this almost sounds too good to be true, right?
8: Right. Yeah.
9: If you're a person that never heard about this and you're listening to us, you would think this sounds too good to be true, right?
8: Yeah.
9: But it is true. Hundreds and hundreds of human studies back up what we're talking about. You're going to love the benefits you get with this EverStrong formula.
8: That's incredible. 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We'll give that number out again later in the show. But first, Dr. Levin, now listeners can only get EverStrong, this clinically tested creatine blend, from Purity Products, right?
9: Oh, absolutely. Yeah.
8: I know it combines the creatine with the vitamin D, the coffee berry, the fruit XB boron. And for those who don't know, talk about how these work so well together. There's a synergy, and it's also a great value, too. I know we have a free bottle today, but if you wanted to buy all of these things separately, it would cost a small fortune, wouldn't it?
9: Oh, absolutely. I mean, if you went out and bought the CreaPure creatine, that's the purest, finest creatine from Europe, if you bought that, and then you went out and bought a separate antioxidant formula and a separate joint formula and the vitamin D, and it's going to cost you $80, $90, $100 a month. 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You're not spending $45, $50, because today it's free. Your job is to be one of the first 1,000 callers and take it seriously. 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We want to get it right out to you. We want you to try this out. We want you to be the judge for yourself. Don't take my word for it. Try it. Look in the mirror. Go to the gym. Lift some weights. Play. Do whatever you do. See if you don't feel better.
8: All right, let's talk about how you take this. You have these easy-to-swallow tablets, which are super easy to swallow. It also comes in a very refreshing cherry berry powder. So how do you like to take it? And can people just choose the tablets or the powder when they call in for the free bottle today?
9: Yeah, you can choose tablets or powder. I personally use both, you know, on my workout days or days I'm making a protein shake. On days I'm juicing, let's face it, juicing is becoming very big these days. So if you're doing something like that, the cherry berry powder is fantastic. You just take a scoop, dump it right into your juice, dump it into your protein shake, and that's a great way to take it. But if you don't do that stuff, I mean, the tablets are super convenient. They're small. They're coated. They're easy to swallow. It's wonderful stuff.
8: Now, I know you're chomping at the bit to tell us a little more about the study that Purity did on the EverStrong powder. They tested golfers, and
9: right.
8: Purity found out that not only were these golfers getting stronger and more explosive, but they were driving the golf ball, get this, 14 yards further. That's amazing.
9: I have such a big smile on my face right now. I'm remembering when the researchers came back and gave us this information. I mean, we were bouncing off the walls. This is so exciting. The researchers called this a seminal study in sports nutrition, and this is on our EverStrong formula, the product we're talking about right now, the EverStrong powder. So double-blind, placebo-controlled study, 30 golfers took the EverStrong powder for 1 month. No exercise, nothing different. Just took our EverStrong powder for 1 month. In 1 month, they were banging the golf ball 14 yards further. Not
8: wow.
9: only that, 6% more power on the bench press, more explosive. They could lift the weight faster.
8: Hold on. Guys spend hundreds of dollars on new clubs to drive the ball further.
9: So, Trevor, you could spend $500 on a driver and pick up 5 yards, right? This is 14 yards. People shouldn't just ho-hum about this or yawn about this. This is amazing because, let's face it, this was a golf study, but more explosiveness, more speed, more power. This should help all sports. So if you're a tennis player, if you're a jogger, if you're any kind of an athlete, this has ramifications across the board. But again, these golfers, 1 month on this Everstrong powder we're talking about today, banging the golf ball 14 yards further. Can you imagine? You get your bottle of Everstrong, you don't tell your buddies, take it for a month, and you go out and you're banging the ball 14 yards past them. They don't know what hit them.
8: Wow. All right, we just got a few minutes left here. I want you to recap this amazing story today about creatine, what you like to call the molecule of strength. Who needs it? And what about this double free bottle offer today with the Everstrong plus the B12 energy melts?
9: You know what? My one concern with this show is that literally it sounds too good to be true, right?
8: Right.
9: Like when I tell folks about Everstrong,
8: right,
9: I'm afraid they're going to think I'm making this up. It's not possible, right? You know, I know how you feel because 6, 7, 8 years ago when I started to read about creatine, I almost couldn't believe it. I said to myself, if it's really this good with an excellent safety profile, how come everybody's not using it? But I started to use it and I noticed some incredible benefits. It's just phenomenal. And it's as simple as this. You're going to get on the Everstrong, you're going to try it, you're going to get stronger, you're going to get more powerful. You can look in the mirror and see the difference. There's hundreds and hundreds of human studies backing this up. These aren't studies with a hamster in a lab somewhere. We're talking human studies. I call this stuff muscle fertilizer. It's that great. And of course, we didn't just add the CreaPure creatine. We've discussed that. We added the Fruit XP. Remember that? Joint health. We added the coffee berry extract, that phenomenal antioxidant that's more potent than blueberries and strawberries for powerful antioxidant protection. I added the vitamin D because it's so important across the board, great for bone health, but also for seniors, vitamin D so important for muscles, especially as we get older, for strength and coordination. So this is a very comprehensive formula. Again, this would easily cost you $80, $90, $100 to replicate on your own, but today it's free. And not only that, let's not forget about the B12 energy melts, because we're talking about energy here today. And when you think energy, you think B12. B12 is critical for making red blood cells to carry oxygen to the tissues. The biotin in there is great for the hair, skin, and nails. So just make sure you're one of the first 1,000 callers. 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Be one of the first 1,000 callers. 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
4: Iran says it won't agree to any deal with the U.S. unless it fully protects the rights of the Iranian people. Tehran's top negotiator made that statement in a newly released video in response to the U.S. stance on negotiations. The New York Times reports that President Trump had sent a new framework to Iran that had tougher terms. Iran has been demanding the release of $12 billion in frozen assets and for Lebanon to be included in any deal.

0: 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Overnight, we'll start to see a few more clouds, but still dropping to 58 for Monday morning. Monday afternoon, a mix of sun and clouds as we make our way to 77, and then we'll drop back to 56 for your Tuesday morning. That's your 9 First Morning Forecast. I'm meteorologist Mark Stitz on 55 KRC.
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1: You created a $1.8 billion slush fund to dole out taxpayer dollars to the president's supporters.
2: We have three confirmed adults that are deceased at the Islamic Center.
3: Welcome into the Weekend Dive. I'm Rory O'Neill. This week's election results show that President Trump is still the endorser in chief. Let's bring in the host of the White House Briefing Room podcast, our White House correspondent, John Decker. John, let's start off with President Trump's political influence. Thomas Massie, the incumbent Republican from Kentucky, lost after President Trump endorsed his opponent. Same for Louisiana Senator Cassidy and members of the Indiana State Legislature. And that endorsement in the Texas Senate race could make the upcoming primary there pretty interesting. So, John, President Trump still very influential, at least in Republican primaries.
4: In Republican Party politics, there's no doubt Donald Trump is the leader of the Republican Party, and he flexes his political muscles whenever he gets an opportunity. And he has had that opportunity in the instances that you just mentioned, Rory. And it's pretty clear Donald Trump wants a certain type of Republican serving in the House, a certain type of Republican serving in the Senate. And that type of Republican is of the mold of a Ken Paxton. It is not of the mold of people like John Cornyn.
3: Right. Or going back to Mitt Romney or a Bush or even a Reagan. It's a different kind of Republican these days. And that may be great in these primaries. But the question is, you know, where will the country be come November?
4: Well, that's exactly right. We've seen this play it out before. We've seen Republicans choose nominees that win primaries, but they can't win general elections. And we could go through a list of people who fit into that category. But we'll have to wait and see. It's a little over 5 months away, the midterm elections, and those midterms will determine whether or not the president's pull within the Republican Party outweighs the low approval ratings that he has, not only with Democrats, but more importantly, with independent voters.
3: But even some of those incumbent Republicans, it sounds like they're saying, Mr. President, you're causing us political problems when you go after issues like this ballroom project, like this, well, we'll talk about it more later, but like this fund to help people who they say have been weaponized by government, that even some Republicans are saying, boy, I can see Democrats writing ads against us.
4: Well, the interesting thing here is that Democrats, based upon everything that I've seen, Rory, don't have this stellar winning message that's winning over voters all across the country. It essentially is the president who is driving voters potentially to vote for Democrats in the upcoming midterms. Obviously, the votes need to be cast. We've seen polling, however, that is not favorable to President Trump. The New York Times released a poll this past week that was done with Siena College in which the president's approval rating was at 37%. And if you look at how he's performing with independent voters, that's where the real problem is. The president has a disapproval rating of 69% with independent voters. And Rory, those are the types of voters that typically decide elections, whether you're talking about for Congress, for the Senate, or for the White House.
3: You know, and another poll, not to go get all into numbers, but a Quinnipiac poll this week, I thought one number struck me. 68% say the president is not focusing enough on issues that affect them. I think that might be telling come November.
4: Well, that's exactly right. You know, I've covered the White House for a very long time, as you know, Rory. And one of the phrases that Bill Clinton, a successful two-term president, often used was that he is focused on the economy like a laser beam. I have not heard a similar type of phrase coming from President Trump. And that's the problem, because that is the top issue for voters in poll after poll. When you poll voters, what are your top issues? It's jobs and the economy and inflation. And that is where the focus needs to be for any member of Congress in the House or the Senate who's running for re-election.
3: Instead, a lot of the talk this past week was about this new fund, $1.776 billion. Explain how this came about and how the president and a small group could have control over this money that will be distributed to who knows?
4: Well, there are settlements that are given by the federal government all the time, and they've always been available as a way to make cases go away at the Department of Justice, regardless of who is in the White House. So, for instance, a retired General Michael Flynn received a seven-figure settlement earlier in the president's term concerning the investigation into him and conversations that he had with the Russian ambassador leading up to the president taking office in the first term. But this is different. This is an enormous pot of money, as you point out, close to $1.8 billion. It's not clear how individuals would receive compensation if they believe they've been wronged by the Department of Justice. It's not clear what the criteria would be as it relates to determining compensation for an individual who may have been wronged in terms of targeting by the Department of Justice. And it's also not clear, Rory, whether the president or his family would be eligible for filing a claim and receiving compensation from this fund. And so for all of those reasons, there are a lot of Republicans that are well known, that are also loyal Republicans to the president, who have said publicly, we have a big problem with this fund.
3: And no transparency in terms of, even if people do qualify and they get some sort of a payout, the public would never know.
4: Well, that's exactly right. And, you know, that's another problem. So John Thune is one of those individuals, the Senate Majority Leader, who has said he has problems with this particular fund. Now, I don't know what the recourse is in the sense that Congress generally does not have oversight over a settlement paid by the Department of Justice. But this is an enormous amount of money. So I certainly would expect there to be an ongoing suit filed in the federal courts challenging the legality of this fund that the DOJ is setting up.
3: And it also had that additional provision that came out, I think, the day later, saying that the Trump family, the Trump businesses, and even the president himself wouldn't face any investigation by the IRS.
4: That's right. No audits by the IRS. That is unusual. I've never seen that ever for any individual. I'm a lawyer. I've never seen that kind of an agreement being put forward by the Internal Revenue Service. So that is an interesting element. And that's the kind of thing, getting back to our question about focus, that's the kind of thing that I think is problematic for many voters out there who really don't pay a lot of attention to politics. They just potentially live paycheck to paycheck. They don't like it when our leaders are not paying attention to the problems that they're confronting. And this is a perfect example of that.
3: He's the host of the White House Briefing Room podcast, which comes out daily. He's our correspondent, John Decker. John, thanks so much for your time.
4: Thanks a lot, Rory. Talk to you real soon.
3: We'll talk summer blockbusters later, but next on this Memorial Day weekend, the author who recorded oral histories from some of the last surviving World War II Marines. As the weekend dive continues, I'm Rory O'Neill.
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14: My opponent is the most extreme radical the Democrats have ever nominated. He's even running a vegan campaign, whatever that is.
15: We can make a good deal right now, but maybe not a great deal. And if it's not a great deal, we're not making it.
16: We cannot and will not allow any cases of Ebola to enter the United States.
3: Welcome back to the Weekend Dive. This week, NASA showed off its plans to build a new base on the moon. 7 years, $20 billion. It will take well over 100 rocket launches and span hundreds of square miles of the lunar surface.
17: For all we hope to accomplish in this endeavor, what we are embarking upon is extremely challenging. And we know so little from what is a combined 80 hours of lunar astronaut EVA time across the Apollo missions. And that was more than a half century ago. So we are not jumping right into the glass dome moon base as a service. As we announced during the ignition event, we intend to take an iterative approach, sending a demand signal to industry for a lot of landers and rovers and tech demonstrations and all the scientific payloads these missions can accommodate. We are leveraging the NASA playbook from the 1960s, figuring out what works and what doesn't in this epic science of survival, because the moon base is as beautiful as it is hostile.
3: NASA Administrator Jared Isaacman says that establishing a permanent base on the moon will be difficult and a real challenge for humanity.
17: I'm often asked why we send our astronauts into such harsh and dangerous and unforgiving environment of space or the lunar surface and at such great cost. And we go for the technology we will pioneer to get there, the science and all that we will learn that will make life better here on Earth, to advance humankind on this great adventure, to inspire the next generation to do it better than we can, and to be very clear, to master the skills for where we will inevitably go next.
3: Also noting China's ambitions to establish a base on the moon, Isaacman says this will be a worthwhile endeavor.
17: So for those waiting patiently, the grand return is close at hand, and we will not slow down. We are moving with the confidence and the purpose to accomplish the missions that only NASA is capable of achieving, and we are really just getting started.
3: Search and recovery operations continued into the weekend after a chemical tank at a paper mill in Longview, Washington, imploded this week. NBC's Morgan Chesky.
18: Footage from inside the plant shows that in some cases it crushed vehicles, flipped over trucks. And that is what's making it difficult for Cruz to kind of get back into that area.
3: Chesky reports federal investigators are on scene looking for answers as to why this happened.
18: In the meantime, local officials are telling the public around this area to stay away from any water drainage areas, stressing that further testing needs to be done to ensure that there was not any significant contamination.
3: And Chesky describes this as a pretty tight-knit community.
18: This loss is hitting especially hard. Washington Governor Bob Ferguson saying that this very well could be the most tragic loss of life from a workplace-related incident in Washington's history.
3: That tank contained about 900,000 gallons of a noxious chemical when it imploded. The six-month Atlantic hurricane season begins on Monday, June 1st. Ken Graham is the head of NOAA and says that there are new maps that will be rolling out this year, changing that familiar cone that we've seen, reminding people that there are impacts from hurricanes and tropical storms well inland from the coast.
11: You know, the impacts don't stop at the coast. The impacts go way inland, and we've seen that over and over and over again, including most of the fatalities end up being inland as well. So as a result, you know, looking at a cone that highlights all those inland threats is a big step forward for the public to understand what these threats are.
3: And while urging Americans to be prepared, Dr. Graham says he's going to add something else to his message, something he's going to repeat a lot.
11: You know, I think not just officials, but the public thinks the big storms are going to come across the Atlantic. You're going to see them. You're going to have weeks' notice, plenty of time. That is not the case. And this stat hit me when I was at NAC. It hit me. I never forgot it, and it still hits me today. Looking back in time at our records, every Category 5 that's made landfall in this country was a tropical storm or less 3 days out. So they rapidly intensify. They get here quick. So everybody, you know, you think you might have a week on your timeline. The reality is you may only have days. That's why that preparedness early is absolutely everything. And I will repeat that in this position, next position, retirement. I don't care what it is over the next 20 years. I'm going to keep repeating that stat constantly.
3: And Graham warns, don't let down your guard just because they predict fewer storms this year.
11: There'll never be a Hurricane Justa. We'll never make that a name. There's no such thing as just a Cat 1, just a tropical storm, just a Cat 2. That is absolutely not the case. It doesn't matter what it is. You got to look at the size, the forward motion. Little wiggles matter on the impacts. Even the smallest storm, if it's slow enough and big enough, is going to create catastrophic flooding and storm surge. All right? There's no such thing as Hurricane Justa. We've got to make sure the public pays attention to every single one of these systems and the actual impacts, not the category, not the name, but the actual impacts associated with that storm. And that includes the tornadoes, heavy rain, damaging winds, even the high surf and rip currents as well, including the storm surge.
3: With Graham reminding people the biggest threat from a hurricane isn't the wind, it's the water.
11: I mean, we just got to keep repeating over and over the dangers of flooding. So you look at the last 10 years, over half of the deaths are flooding, and a lot of those are inland, and most of those are in vehicles. So we know what's causing the fatalities. So we've got to get the word out. We've got to get the preparedness out. We need everybody's help to be able to do that. So being able to look at where you live in a flood zone and be prepared for that and where you got to go in the evacuations, getting ready, getting your home ready, looking at that evacuation plan. And I don't think the public totally realizes 6 inches of fast-moving water will knock you off your feet. You know, 12 inches will carry most cars away. And even people that think, I got some big, giant SUV, well, guess what? About a couple feet of water will wash that one away, too. It doesn't matter. So we've got to keep reminding people of these things. Turn around. Don't drown. We've got to keep reminding everybody of that. Develop that evacuation plan now.
3: And remember, local government knows best, especially when it comes to those evacuation orders that often cover low-lying areas.
11: Please listen to those local officials. A lot of people say they don't evacuate because they don't want to sit in the traffic or travel 200-300 miles, when the reality is they may only have to go 10 or 20, 30 miles inland. Please listen to the local officials. You have to understand what you have to do ahead of time and have that plan. Begin planning early and being able to do that. Check on your neighbors, check on your family. Make sure to have that preparedness kit for weeks ahead of time.
3: And if money's tight these days and you think maybe batteries or extra food are just not in the budget, chip away at it slowly. Build that inventory to protect you and your family.
11: Make sure you got days, if not a week, of supplies ahead of time. Right now, there's no lines. Stock up. Stock up now. That's what I would do. It's a perfect time to go get that information. The non-perishable food, medicine. The last winter storm event really really opened my eyes on something. There were a lot of fatalities for people that didn't account for medicine and dialysis. We have to remind people over and over, you're not going to have access to those things for a week or more after a storm. They have to be prepared for these things. So especially any special needs like that, we got to remind them, be ready, because those are preventable if we can get them ahead of time.
3: And don't forget about that other special member of the family.
11: And also make sure we account for the pets. Too many heartbreaking stories after these events, seeing the pets wandering around. Got to account for the pets going forward.
3: If you choose to evacuate to a shelter, make sure you have a pet carrier for your animal and make sure that shelter accepts pets. Better yet, ride out the storm with a friend or family member who will welcome the pet into their home.
11: So planning on no electricity for weeks, make sure to have that, the radio, the flashlight, the NOAA weather radio, still the greatest tool. Have it. We got it. It'll alert you. It'll get the information when you need it. A couple of places to get information, the National Hurricane Center, go to hurricanes.gov, get the latest. That's part of the story, maybe the biggest. Have the latest information. That forecast changes. There's something called, there's an old term, when you look at the first forecast, you lock onto that. There's some social science that says that you can't lock onto that first forecast. You got to pay attention to it. It can change with time. So got to go to hurricanes.gov, get the latest. Go to weather.gov, the forecast offices across the country, getting the information out.
3: 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And a reminder, NOAA is predicting a below-average season this year with 8 to 14 storms powerful enough to get a name. 3 to 6 of those storms will be classified as hurricanes, and 1 to 3 of those will become major hurricanes of Category 3 or stronger. The hurricane season runs through November 30th. Texas politics and the Trump effect next. As the Weekend Dive continues, I'm Rory O'Neill.
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1: I take issue with the characterization that munitions are depleted in a public forum. That's not true.
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3: Welcome back to The Weekend Dive. I'm Rory O'Neill. This week, the man charged with trying to shoot President Trump at the White House Correspondents' Dinner, Cole Allen, was back in court to enter his plea. NewsNation's Hannah Brandt has that story.
4: It was a pretty brief arraignment for Cole Allen here at the federal courthouse in Washington, D.C. It lasted only about 20 minutes. Allen entered the courtroom wearing an orange jumpsuit. His hands and legs had cuffs around them. His lawyers entered a plea of not guilty on his behalf for all four of those federal counts that he's facing. A reminder that those include an attempt to assassinate the president, assaulting a federal officer, and then two firearm counts. Allen could face a life sentence in prison if he's convicted of just that assassination attempt charge alone. Prosecutors say Allen came to the hotel that was hosting the White House Correspondents' Dinner and then allegedly ran past Secret Service agents armed with knives and guns. They say he was trying to kill the president and other administration officials. Now, the other key moment was this discussion about the defense motion to dismiss the prosecutors in this case. Allen's lawyers are arguing that Acting Attorney General Todd Blanche and U.S. Attorney Jeanine Pirro have too close of personal connections to it because they know they were both at the dinner themselves and so could be considered victims. The attorneys also noting they have close relationships with the apparent target of this shooting, President Trump. Allen's lawyers say both of those things could create a conflict of interest, but the judge said looking at the four charges Allen is facing, he would be surprised if Blanche and Pirro would be actually considered victims, though nothing official was decided on that issue in court. The next court date is a status conference, which is set for June 29th, the morning of that date. That'll be the next time that we expect to see Allen in court.
3: NewsNation's Hannah Brandt reporting. Nonprofits are feeling the squeeze. More Americans need help, but federal dollars are drying up. Emily Peck is a national correspondent at Axios. And Emily, there was a survey that just came out this week that showed just how tough it is, tough times out there for a lot of the charities that are trying to help Americans.
5: Oof, it really is a tough time for nonprofits. The survey that came out on Tuesday was from the Center for Effective Philanthropy, and they talked to a bunch of nonprofit CEOs, and 66% of them had concerns about their organization's financial stability. The share reporting a deficit, in other words, more money going out than coming in, rose to 39% from 22% back in 2022.
3: Right, because the Trump administration with Congress has really cut back a lot of the philanthropy, I guess it's not philanthropic, but the support of charities that really are a lifeline for many communities and don't survive without federal help.
5: That's right. The federal government has cut hundreds of billions of dollars in federal grant money that goes out to nonprofits of all different kinds, you know, food banks, immigrant aid groups, homeless shelters, gang prevention, on and on, you name it. And, you know, nonprofits really need that money. There was a report from the Urban Institute out earlier this year that basically showed there's no congressional district in the country where a typical nonprofit that receives grant money could have covered expenses without that government money. They really need it. And even the organizations that don't get government funds are now finding it harder to fundraise because there's just less money in the system overall.
3: Well, right. And in your story this week in Axios, it showed that government grants to nonprofits total at least $240 billion a year. First of all, that number is higher than I thought. But secondly, you also note that it's a lot more than is given through foundations.
5: Yeah, you really can't compete with government giving. Like, zooming all the way out, the federal government is just so important to the nonprofit sector. Nonprofits raise money on their own, of course, and philanthropists in the private sector raises money too. But I don't know if people realize just how important the federal government is to sort of supporting all of that infrastructure.
3: And then there's been a lot of political criticism of some of the charitable organizations that have been supported, and suddenly this gets into a whole left, right, red, blue kind of argument.
5: Did you hear me sigh?
3: I did. The sigh, I think, answers my question.
5: Yeah, I mean, let's see. We should say that the White House, when I asked them about this, I asked them, you know, are you concerned? You know, all these nonprofits are saying they're really struggling. And the White House just got back to me and said, you know, federal funding for left-wing ideological pet projects has been cut. And so has funding that went to the nonprofits that cared for unaccompanied minors coming across the border. And they said, oh, we don't need that anymore because no one comes across the border anymore. And then they said, you know, nonprofits can still get money from the private sector. So they don't seem concerned. And they seem to be saying that it was only left-wing nonprofits that have seen a cut in funding. But the reporting really says otherwise. I don't think food banks think of themselves as left-wing. Plenty of nonpartisan projects and groups have also lost funding. And as I said before, the whole nonprofit sector is being affected by this. So even if it were simply just left-wing nonprofits not getting funding, the drain of money out of the system is affecting all the nonprofits.
3: And of course, a lot of this data is all before we started this war with Iran, when we've seen the gas price spike and everything else. So this situation is probably on the wrong trajectory.
5: Yes. That is true. We are seeing signs of stress for lower income Americans right now, who, you know, need to pay for gas. Prices have gone up, and that means we're starting to see signs that they're cutting spending in other areas. And that's typically the kind of thing that would drive more people to some of these nonprofits for help.
3: Yeah. And then just the cost of operating a food bank these days must be astronomical.
5: Yeah, that's a really, really good point. Food prices are going up with increased inflation right now. So that's adding like another source of stress on the system. And we didn't even mention the cuts to SNAP, to food stamps, which is also putting more stress on the system.
3: And changes to the program overall, with states limiting some of the foods that are available to try to save money.
5: Yes, exactly. And the White House has talked about, I think it's more than a million people who have gotten off of SNAP or food stamps over the past year. But it's not clear, you know, why. The White House frames it as people are doing better and don't need them. But other groups say it's a bit more complicated. Some of those rule changes just mean that fewer people get benefits.
3: Emily Peck is a national correspondent for Axios with a report this week that shows how nonprofits across the country are feeling the squeeze as federal support dollars are drying up. Emily, thanks so much for the story.
5: Thanks, Rory.
3: We're just weeks away from the U.S. men's soccer team taking to the field in Los Angeles in their first match of the World Cup. As the team prepares for their first game, the Department of Homeland Security is playing catch-up. After the longest shutdown of a federal agency in government history, former Secret Service agent Charles Morano says the shutdown led to severe consequences.
6: Not only employees, morale going down and working without pay, but also they've seen a large amount of turnover, especially in agencies like TSA and CISA, the Cyber and Infrastructure Security Agency.
3: The U.S. will host 78 World Cup matches in 11 cities starting June 12th. The legal fight over the reflecting pool and one of the brothers behind Dumb and Dumber on his new movie. As the Weekend Dive rolls on, I'm Rory O'Neill.
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0: news and events. The Weekend Dive.
1: Importantly, the UN agency said the current situation did not meet the threshold to be described as a pandemic.
2: The Castros are in the business of power, not in the business of feeding the Cuban people on the island.
3: Welcome back to The Weekend Dive. I'm Rory O'Neill. Memorial Day weekend kicks off the summer movie season. And to mix holiday metaphors, Christmas has come early for Hollywood. Sean Robbins is the founder of Box Office Theory and the director of analytics at Fandango. Now, Sean, between The Devil Wears Prada 2 and Project Hail Mary and that Michael Jackson bio, even Sheep Detectives, the box office is already booming.
4: Yeah, you know, as post-pandemic trends can go for theaters, this has really been about as good as anyone could have expected, kind of on the best-case scenario end of things. I think coming into this year, we expected a lot of positive movies later on in the summer and in the holiday season that we'll talk about. But for a consistent string of overperformers like Michael and Prada, Sheep Detectives and Hoppers and Scream, it's been win after win.
3: And it does seem that we are just going to get a little bit of everything this summer, and to have Memorial Day weekend kick off with a new Star Wars movie. I mean, what more could you ask for?
4: Yeah, you know, it's a throwback to the originals. George Lucas would open his original trilogy back in May of 77 through 83, and the prequels did something very similar. So, of course, Star Wars is in a very different position now than it was back then, or even 10 years ago when the Disney era started, and expectations are you know, adapting to that as needed.
3: You know, for some of the movies that are coming out this summer, I don't know, there seem to be a couple of grown-up movies in here. Like, an adult might actually want to go to the theater. I'm thinking of stuff like, I was going to say, Disclosure Day from Steven Spielberg, and, of course, The Odyssey. So you're going to have Christopher Nolan and Steven Spielberg in theaters this summer. And my goodness, someone over 25 might actually want to go to a movie.
4: Yeah, and yeah, you're right in my wheelhouse there. Like many people, I grew up a huge Spielberg fan. I have been a massive Nolan fan in my adult years. To have these two just iconic filmmakers putting out two massive movies in one summer is incredibly rare, just in perspective of where movie going ever has been. So it's going to be a special treat. Of course, it always comes down to that caveat. Will the movies meet expectations? Will they win over audiences? It's hard to bet against these guys, but you never know. Sometimes you might get mixed reception. I don't know if that's really expected, but when you have so much anticipation, it's kind of hard to rule out, you know, maybe some opinions floating around. We already see that a little bit. But of course, on top of that, you have things like Backrooms, which is, you know, kind of a more video game based, but it's in the horror genre, A24 kind of courting their movie game crowd, or sorry, their video game crowd next week. And then you'll see things like Young Washington from Angel Studios, kind of breaking outside of their faith-based, value-based audience with a more mainstream period historic movie. So we have examples like that this summer.
3: The Death of Robin Hood, I think, might be another one too.
4: Exactly, another good one. Yes.
3: Yeah. All right, three reasons for at least me to go to the movies this summer. But there's a lot more kid-friendly fare out there. You call them family movies. I mean, you've got Toy Story 5, a Minions movie, and the remake of Moana. I mean, what more could a kid want?
4: It's a pretty stacked release slate. You know, I think especially considering we've already seen a Mario sequel this year, and we mentioned Hoppers and Sheep Detectives. Kids movies are back, family movies are back, and people are showing up for them. That's the important thing. For a while, for a couple of years after the pandemic, it was mostly the franchise sequels that were doing big numbers. Of course, that's what we're talking about this summer, but it comes after a wave of and I would include Goat from Sony back in February, also doing really well. But now we hit those heavy hitters. Toy Story 5 has that generational appeal. It's kind of like the Star Wars of animation. It just keeps transcending time. And of course, Moana, Minions, and even some live action movies like Spider-Man and Mandalorian, those cross over with family audiences very well.
3: All right, though. I love the Toy Story franchise as much as anybody else, but any movie with a 5 at the end, I don't know.
4: Fair enough. You know, I will say sometimes you don't realize they're the 5th and they can kind of get away with it. But you never know. We'll see. I think there's Rocky 5 and then there's Fast 5. Empire Strikes Back is technically number 5.
3: Really, I'm sure there was, that's right. I'm sure there was a Police Academy 5 is somewhere in there too.
4: Oh, of course.
3: But you did mention Spider-Man. Supergirl is also coming back to the theater. So we do have our dose of superheroes like we'd expect in the summer.
4: Of course. And, you know, again, much like Star Wars, superheroes are in a different life cycle than they were in years past. Supergirl is probably the more experimental, maybe a little bit more of a wild card, just as a continuation of James Gunn's new DC universe after Superman did really well last year. This is a little bit of a litmus test to see how well a character like that might do outside of your Superman and your Batman. I think a lot of buzz for her character is great. We'll see how the movie itself ends up performing. And then, of course, Spider-Man. I mean, it's generational. It always stands up. People love Tom Holland. I think people are really curious to see 5 years later how that storyline continues, and maybe if it leads into the Avengers film later this year, or if it doesn't even reference it, who knows?
3: And then, of course, horror movies, which are still, I mean, look, horror movies are very good at putting butts in seats. And I think you could probably track that better than most.
4: Yeah, absolutely. It's kind of unreal. We are on a run of horror hits. Sometimes they're indie films, so they're not pulling $100 or $200 million like Sinners and Weapons last year, but they don't need to. We're talking about low budget hits like Obsession doing really well, Hokum a few weeks ago, Undertone earlier this year, Send Help from Sam Raimi, and now this summer, you know, I mentioned Backrooms, that comes out next week. There'll be an Insidious sequel later in the summer. It's just kind of a genre that has continued to peak for a very long time, and it speaks to the level of creativity. And honestly, this summer you have horror and you have comedy coming back with Scary Movie and The Breadwinner and things like that. Jackass has its finale, so every genre is covered.
3: That might be a movie with a five after it too, but
4: I believe it is. I think you're right.
3: See, I'm detecting a theme. Sean Robbins, the founder of Box Office Theory and the director of analytics at Fandango, with a preview of this summer's movie season. Hey, Sean, thanks for the preview.
4: Thanks as always, Rory.
3: Some endings of note this week. Among them, gay rights advocate, former Congressman Barney Frank of Massachusetts died at the age of 86. Democrat Jerry Nadler remembered Frank as an advocate for LGBTQ+ rights in Congress after he came out while in office.
5: Barney was a great champion of all kinds of civil rights and civil liberties. I particularly remember the day in 2008 when he became the first member to offer a motion to recognize transgender people.
3: Frank also co-sponsored the 2010 Dodd-Frank Wall Street Reform and Consumer Protection Act. CBS News Radio signed off this week after 99 years of broadcast history, and The Late Show with Stephen Colbert aired its final show this week, and not everyone was sad to see it go.
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3: 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We'll talk about it next time on The Weekend Dive. I'm Rory O'Neill.

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12: Iran says it won't agree to any deal with the U.S. unless it fully protects the rights of the Iranian people. Tehran's top negotiator made that statement in a newly released video in response to the U.S. stance on negotiations.